0: How are we doing, folks? You are listening to Goo Goo Muck on Radio Free Brooklyn. That last song you heard was Fire, Water, Earth, and Air by the artist Julie Felix. And that followed the artist El Rego with the song Hessa off their self-titled album. And at the top of the set, we of course had the legendary Alice Cooper with his song Elected here on Goo Goo Muck. Thank you so much for tuning in to the show today. We have a very special show. Special show for many reasons. We have an interview coming up very, very soon with legendary Swiss rock group Monsters. Of an interview with their frontman, Beatman. And it was a wonderful, wonderful interview that I had. I can't wait to share it with you. They have a show coming up if you like what you hear. I'll tell you a little bit more about it later. But another reason why it's special, we have a good old friend of the show, Peter, in the studio. It's his second time on the show, right, Peter?
1: Yes, it is. And thank you for having me. I love radio. I love talking to the people of Brooklyn, where I'm from, born and raised. We are the children of the salt water and smoke. And I hope you're all having a wonderful evening as you get ready for your week, as you get ready for whatever you

0: you're dealing with, whatever you're working on, whatever you're enjoying. Right now, sit on your couch, look out at the moon, look out at the Pulaski, or sorry, the... I got my states mixed up. Look out at the Kosciuszko, look out at the Verrazano, and look out at the cold waves of the Atlantic.
1: You're on a roll right there.
0: Thank you. Thank you. And so, thank you, Astro. As I'm sure everyone I've talked to knows, but I'll tell you listeners, I'm a massive fan of Astro.
1: Oh, that's very, big fan of Peter as well.
0: Thank you. In all of our relationship, I've always respected you as an artist. I've always admired you for being a natural character, and may continue.
1: That was so nice. I feel like people are gonna think I brought you on just to gas me off. I need a hype.
0: This Why not?
1: A hype man. Yeah. Come on, anytime. We need a hype man.
0: Disclaimer: I said that of my own volition. And anyone who thinks I'm a paid shill for Astro, well, even if I was, I think that's a pretty good reason to be a shill.
1: All right, thank you so much, Peter.
0: You're welcome,
1: John. You can take the gun now. Take the gun out.
0: Okay.
1: No need for that. So we have a wonderful interview coming up right now.
0: Yeah.
1: Have you? I was telling you, this is a group called the Monsters.
0: Amazing.
1: I interviewed their front man, Beatman. They're on tour. They're going to be playing at TVI on the 1st, which I believe is Tuesday night.
0: Ooh.
1: You're not going to miss it. But I had a great interview. But before we get to the interview, I'll play a little bit of music. They have a new album coming out in October also. Very appropriate time for the Monsters. This is a cut from their upcoming album called You Got Me Going here.
0: Enjoy.
1: On Googamuck.

0: I'm here right now speaking to Beatman from the group The Monsters, who are on tour right now. Where are you calling in from right now?
1: I'm calling from Bern in Switzerland. That's in Europe. So
0: very cool. What time is it there right now?
1: It's 9:30 at night.
0: Thank you. Thank you for doing this interview on East Coast time then. I appreciate that. You were saying that you recently flew in almost near like the North Pole. Where did you just recently fly in from on tour?
1: We played like 2 days ago in Tromsø. Tromsø, that's the north of Norway. That's even more north than Oslo. You know, it's like it's over the near the North Pole, and there is not even a street go there. So you have to fly there. It's like super crazy. And so the problem is in Norway, they have a lot of strikes, and they strike the whole airplane system was striking. And then we changed airplanes many times. We slept somewhere and keep on flying. So we had kind of 48 hours to get back home.
0: That's crazy.
1: But we are back and back on the road.
0: Yeah, back on the road. You're playing some more shows right now. You have like, I'm looking at your tour itinerary. You have another show in Sweden this week, right? But then you come over to the States next week, right?
1: Yeah, we have one show in Switzerland here.
0: Switzerland,
1: we play in the south part of Switzerland. That's kind of the Italian part of Switzerland. Then we fly direct over to New York City, where our tour starts in the East Coast. We play in the TBI in New York and continue.
0: That's cool. Have you ever played at that venue before? I'm pretty familiar with that spot.
1: No, I'm not, but I know some people who work there. Jonathan Toblin, he works there. He used to be a DJ when we played and stuff like that. We became good friends. But you know, New York, we always had the best places to play. We were really happy. So we started, I think, in the CBGBs was our first show.
0: You played at CBGBs?
1: Yeah, with the Kings of Nothing together. Believe it or not, it was a crazy show.
0: That's so cool. That's so cool.
1: And then some other places. I don't remember. My brain has big holes in it. So.
0: You said you know Jonathan Toblin, though?
1: Yeah.
0: Yeah, I've met him a couple times. He's very
1: what a sweetheart.
0: He's one of the great,
1: and his stories and everything.
0: Totally. He's one of the great New York DJs and figures in the scene around here, especially with the kind of music that I'm interested in. I'm sure you're interested in as well. He's awesome. That's so cool though. When was the last time that you played America and the United States?
1: I think it was last year. Mm-hmm. We played with the Monsters and with my one-man show, Reverend Beatman. But mostly we play in the West Coast. But as Reverend Beatman, I think I played in the East Coast as well.
0: Very cool. Very cool. You've been playing music for quite some time now. It's really incredible. I was reading, doing some a little bit of deep diving on your history, at least when I was saying, from what I saw, it said you were making some of your first recordings when you're around like 13 years old. Is that correct?
1: Yeah, it's my home recordings.
0: That's awesome.
1: That's really bad. Really bad. Super trash. So I was a big fan of rock and roll back then, like Bill Haley, Elvis Presley and stuff like that. And then the whole punk movement came on. Mm-hmm. You know, it was the end of the 70s. So I started to record with my tape machine, like in ping pong style, and make some noise records. And what came out was crazy music that I kind of keep on doing it. I don't know why, but it's like, it's a lot of fun making music, creating stuff, doing stuff. And the Monsters, what you're going to hear in the East Coast with where we're going to tour. We exist since 40 years. We started in 1986. When the big youth revolution was here in Bern in Switzerland. And so we founded the band and to create different music, something against the mainstream music back then. We wanted to sound different, do different stuff, and just create and explode and do rock and roll and trash and noise and stuff like that. And still doing that today.
0: It's really impressive to keep a group alive for that long and still be. I mean, I listened to, I got sent some of the single from your upcoming album that we can talk about a little later, but like you still sound very fresh and still have, you still have a really great edge. And that's like, it's really a great achievement as an artist to keep that going for so long. Has the group, the people that are, you're performing with, in New York on this East Coast tour, has the group gone through different iterations, or are these people that you've been playing with people you've been playing with for a few decades now?
1: Oh my God, yes. From the beginning on, actually. So it's the name, The Monsters, became a different its own personality. So we created this thing around it, and we are kind of a part of this person, The Monsters. And it's a lot of fun to create in a group manner what we are: drummer, guitar player, and singer and bass player. And so we became a whole family. So we never had a big fight or something like that. We are just here to create this monster, to do something. You know, it's like you can call it maybe also as an art project or whatever that is. I don't know, but it's something that gives us a lot, and we can give a lot as well. So, you know, it's like it's a beautiful piece, and it's always will be fresh from the beginning on until today. It's always something new, because the world around us is always creating new, always changing, always do something else and stuff like that. And we are a part of this world. So we take and we see and we feel, and exactly this is the group, The Monsters. This monster, we create this fresh and new and wild since the beginning until today.
0: How did you when you first formed the group with these other musicians, did you meet through like the local punk scene, or were they people you grew up with, or how did the monster first get kind of formed when you first came up with it?
1: It was in the beginning of the 80s. So there was of course punk. Punk was dying, and then there was heavy metal, and there was artistic music or rock and roll, stuff like that. And then what got formed new was this new music style called psychobilly, or they call it a garage punk. So it was also a new five new kind of form of music, and we kind of totally were totally in the beginning of the whole thing. You know, we listened to Gene Vincent, and then we listened to The Exploited, and then we saw that mixing link, of course. And then the Cramps came along, and the Gun Club, and the Meteors, and bands like this. And this was a completely new explosion of music, and we are complete we're in from the beginning on. We were there. We took the train to London. We went to see concerts. We slept on the streets, etc. And we saw a new form of music revolution all around the world. It was beautiful to see. That was the
0: Was
1: beginning.
0: this kind of music like this more punk influenced by like rockabilly and blues and like some of the older forms of American rock music, or earlier forms, I should say. Was this type of music very popular like at the time within Sweden, or was the Monsters kind of an anomaly within the culture there?
1: Now, we were grow up more like with British music, of course, also with British punk. If there is punk rock, that's the Sex Pistols. It's not the Ramones, etc., stuff like that. And if it's beat music, it's the Kings. You know, it's not the Monkees, stuff like that. But then this American music came along, this wild, this new bands, etc. It was amazing. So And yeah,
0: Very
1: the
0: cool.
1: mind-blowing experience. But I
0: Obviously.
1: also see, for me, this rock and roll movement that the Americans grew was for me always something very explosive. It was a youth revolution from the beginning on. So I start to explore where this music comes from. So, it comes from white Americans back then, teenagers with black Americans together fighting against the establishment, fighting, we want to be together. We want to fight together. We want to change the world. And this rock and roll music, it was such a huge impact in the whole world to free ourselves from patriarchy, from any kind of, conservative thinkings, just to free the youth from doing something new. And it was just, I mean, rock and roll is an amazing music style. It's like today, the same like it was in 1954 or something like that.
0: Very cool, very cool. You were talking about a little bit about how long you've been playing now with the Monsters for, and now obviously we're living in a, I mean, it's like been 40 years now since y'all been playing, and culture today is different in many ways than it was then, but there's a lot of things that are similar. How do you feel that the music that you're playing with the Monsters that is very influenced by this early rock and roll, how does it still have so much power today when so much culturally has changed?
1: Well, it still needs it. So I see today it's not a big change. You can call it AI or something like that. People, they are not searching for the individual, for the unique and special thing. They try to follow like sheeps to do always the same thing. So, it's like punk is the opposite. Punk and rock and roll is the opposite of that. We are unique individuals, and we want to be also seen as unique individuals. And so that's why today is as important as it was yesterday that we stand here and play rock and roll music. And it's a music that connects each other, connects people from all over the world. It's a glue. We're touring all over the world. We are touring in America, Europe. We're touring in Africa. We are touring in Asia, Australia, etc. And then we see that music we do, music other bands do, it connects people. So it breaks down walls, and it's beautiful.
0: That's something that I've really noticed by just doing the show, because I've been DJing and running this radio show, Goo Goo Muck, since college, which is about a little over 10 years now. But I've interviewed a lot of different artists, and something that's really struck me is like some of the most interesting artists that I've seen still playing this kind of music are artists from other countries from all over the world. Like I've interviewed artists from Europe. I've interviewed artists, some artists from Northern Africa, some from Japan. And it's really cool where it's like the different levels of like, our communication through language can be different, but it seems to be there's this universal language of rock and roll that really, it still holds so much power to this day.
1: Yeah, it's amazing. It's beautiful to see how it affects people, and it's not in a negative way. It's always 99%, 100%, always in a positive, great way to do something, create something. It makes something in the people's head. It opens them up, and they want to do as well something creative. They want to go forward and stuff like that. It's like, what an amazing music style. What a amazing thing.
0: Totally. It's one of the, I'd say it's one of the best inventions of the 20th century. Put that up there with the internet and rock and roll, talking about, I guess,
1: Internet was amazing as well, huh?
0: totally, totally. It has its downsides too, but of course, all the negative, the positives of being able to connect. I mean, I grew up with the, I'm 29 years old, and I remember a time a little bit before the internet, but I grew up mostly with it. And there's so much music and art and culture that I don't think I would have, it would have taken me a lot longer to get in touch with, especially coming from a very small town with not much culture there. And the internet was a window into that. And I feel I see a lot of artists today keeping their work alive and finding new audiences through it. So
1: Yeah, full on. It's also super amazing. I grew up without the internet, with the fax machine and with telephone calls. Making telephone calls 3 in the morning with the Americans was for me a normal thing, or getting a fax in 5 in the morning from somewhere. So,
0: Oh my
1: but this
0: gosh.
1: internet is like, it's connected me with the whole world. It's not just good for my business, you know, for music. It's also good for me as a human being to see that we are all, if I do something here, it also connects me with the people in Australia on the other side of the world. So, you know, we are all together. This world is one big place. So, and this internet, they showed us that. I think that's an amazing tool. So.
0: We were talking a little bit about just like, you know, the reach that that the internet and rock and roll has had. You've been touring for a while now and toured all over the world. It's from what I was doing my research for. Do you enjoy being able to travel so much and see different parts of the world?
1: Oh yeah, it's kind of the reason I'm doing it, I think. So I travel for free, you know, and they even pay me for that. So, what a plus point is that? No,
0: Do
1: it's
0: you have?
1: amazing to see also people and to play for. And I'm really happy. I'm 60 years old now, and that my body is still strong enough and lots of energy to do stuff like that. So and I do it until probably I can. So
0: Is there anywhere that you went that really surprised you? It wasn't it subverted your expectations of what you thought it would be.
1: yeah, it's always when you play strange countries that you have a different expectation. So you know, for example, Kenya, we played in Kenya.
0: Wow, that's so
1: That's
0: cool.
1: in Africa.
0: Yeah.
1: And so this was a bit you know, flying in the thing, you think, well, how could this be, and how do they like it, or is it not too offensive, you know? It's like and then when you just make the first tone, and when they're freaking out, the people, and we freak out as well, of course. And it's like it's amazing. We played together with Chofu. It's a band from Kenya. They call Chofu, CHOVU, and they are a black metal band. They say from themselves they are the only black metal band in the world. But they're really funny. And
0: That's
1: so they had
0: cool.
1: like a totally voodoo ritual in the back with the skull of a chimpanzee, and they had a witch doctor on stage, etc., stuff like that.
0: That's
1: And
0: so
1: if you
0: cool.
1: see stuff like that, it's not, it's just blown away. And they dressed like Maasai warriors, you know, they painted their faces white instead of, you know, it's super funny. And yeah, how creative the world is, and how not accepted. Of course, the Kofu guys in Kenya were also not accepted. The half people of the audience, they walked out when they played. And I see underground music is everywhere, has a as it really hard, you know. It's really you are just an outsider everywhere where you play strange music like we do. You are outsider everywhere, but it blows your head off and blows the people's head off, and you can change something.
0: Yeah, well, that's like, I guess, like, that's kind of another point where we're talking about, you know, kind of the way this kind of music and music in general can connect with many different people around the world, where it's like there is kind of this universal camaraderie or whatever that people have of being the outsider, where it's like most of, like, I myself, and I feel like probably you as well, is like a lot of people feel outsiders within their own cultures, but that kind of collective feeling of feeling outside of your own culture creates this more global connection, you know, where it's like we all don't fit in, but we create our own kind of universal language that we all connect to and can rock out to, you know?
1: I think that's correct. Yeah, that's really beautiful said. It's kind of, it doesn't need a border. So, you know, it's like we are humans and we find our people everywhere in the world. I can go to whatever country, I find my people there. So, you know, it's
0: Totally.
1: like the beautiful thing. So.
0: I was doing in some of my research, I saw that at some point you also is it true that you drew comics at some point in your life?
1: Yeah, it's actually, it's cool. Yeah, I want to do, that was my dream. I want to be a comic artist. That's, then I learned, you know, I drew a lot and stuff like that. That was my passion. I wanted to go to school to learn, you know, that, but my parents were not so happy with that. They said my brother always, already was had like a, did learn the job of a graphic designer. And then they said, you know, one can have a strange job and the other one has to have a really good job. So, you know, then I had to go on construction to learn electrician. But then, with this, drawing comics, I drew this character called, Beatman. And this was that, what I was an anti-hero. And then I became kind of this Beatman I created back then. So I created myself by drawing myself an anti-hero. And out of this, I start to play music, play guitar, and I found out I'm probably a better guitar player than a drawer.
0: That's so cool though. I didn't know that. So Beatman initially came out of your comics. Was did
1: Yeah,
0: when you
1: after
0: were
1: that, yeah. Yeah, after that, everybody, all my friends, they called me Beatman. Before I was Type. Type is backwards. Beat. Beat is my real name. That's my birth name is Beat. We call it backwards is Type because I was always strange and different and not, and so they called me backwards. And so after this, everybody called me Beatman. So then I became a new person. It's good.
0: that's great. Do you feel that your interest in comics as well as like other forms of art, like movies and such, do you feel that your music and your art is influenced by other forms of media besides music?
1: Oh yeah. Oh yeah. Yeah, comics, you know, I was always embarrassed if the people ask me how many books did you read? What books did you read? And I always said, you know, I'm reading comics, you know, I'm reading Rank Xerox, I'm reading underground comics, I'm reading heavy metal comics and stuff like that. So, and I was always embarrassed, but this was kind of my form of reading this with pictures and not a lot of words. So this kind of became a big part of my music. And films, slasher movies, horror movies, and now in these days the movies are incredible. You know, the everybody can make a movie with a handy and with a good idea. It's like I'm really inspired by stuff like that. Also, people around me, you know, people who organize me, us and are coming to the shows and are creative and doing stuff. It's all a part of what I take in and then I create this music. But comic is definitely a big thing because it doesn't need a lot of words. It's just big expressions. And so it's our music. If you listen to our music, the Monsters, that's another intellectual super highlight in lyrics. We are not Bob Dylan. It's just one or two or three words. That's enough. So, but it, that's what it is.
0: I think that there's a great value in the simplicity though of some things, you know. It's the primal that's what rock is. Like a rock can be something like Dylan or something where you have these very more highbrow lyrics, but also it's a feeling too. And sometimes you can't really put a feeling into words, you just gotta feel it, you know? And that's what I always,
1: Yeah,
0: that's the impression
1: exactly.
0: I get from the Monsters. It's about the feeling.
1: Yeah, it's like a painting, something like that. You know, it can be
0: Totally.
1: really bad painted or just a dot on it, but you still have to look at it and you think, what what's going on there? What is that? So, and this is stuff it gets me totally.
0: I was seeing also, it seems that you do wear many hats beyond just being a musician. I'm reading that you've DJed before. You also run a record label as well, right?
1: Yeah. I'm still a DJ, but the people, they don't hire me. my music taste it's way too strange and too weird. And, you know, they want to have dance music when they come to a show. But I love to DJ I tell them, hey, I play strange music if this is okay. And if they say yes, and if the people is prepared for strange music, then I'm the man. So, and I formed my record label as well because nobody wanted to release my records and the records of my friends in my town and my friends in other countries. And so I created this record label called Voodoo Rhythm Records. And we release a lot of records also since like 1992. We do it now. And we release, for example, the Dead Brothers. They are kind of got famous, and King Khan. Stuff like that.
0: That's great. Another hat that I saw that you've worn in the past before, I don't know if you still do anything involved with this, but I saw that you used to do like a wrestling show or a wrestling review of some kind, or like a circus.
1: Yes. It was in 1992. I already had the Monsters, the band the Monsters. So I sold everything here in Switzerland, and I bought myself a ticket to the USA. I flew to San Francisco with my girlfriend back then, and then we bought a car, and when we drove around the USA for a half year to go to thrift shops and buy records and go to graves of to Robert Johnson, where he was, or where the crossroad is and stuff like that. We wanted to find out. And at the end, we went to Los Angeles, and then we went to a Lucha Libre game, as a Mexican wrestling game.
0: Yes.
1: And then I was blown away. It was like the people yelling at the wrestlers back then, go home, kill you, we kill you, it's terrible, terrible. And I thought, wow, how amazing is that? With the wrestling mask, and you can attract the people and doing something like that. It's just like a show or something like that. So anyway, then I bought one of those wrestling masks, went back home. We took a plane back home. After a half year living in tents and campgrounds. And then I started my Lightning Beatman one man band, and wrestling against myself and always win. And so this was kind of a super funny act. And my idea was that I have like four or five songs, and I write on live on stage, like 10 songs, on the spot. So this show went on for 10 years, and every show, my idea was also to make every show more extreme than the other show, because people, they followed me and they wanted to see that. So I kind of destroyed myself and lost my voice, broke my bones in my body. And I found out I'm not an Iggy Pop, not a Gigi Allen. So I had to stop that, and I became Reverend Beatman.
0: Of course, I understand. That's cool, though. That's wild. How did you, like, you say, so you wrestled yourself. Was it, I'm very curious of, like, how that might look. That's crazy. I guess you just had to have been there. Really, are there any videos or anything like that you know from that time?
1: Yeah, that's it's crazy, crazy show. I was, I'm born quite a shy person, to talk to a girl, for example. For me, it was like, oh my God, how can I, red in the face and super shy. So. And this mask kind of gave me something like superpowers.
0: Yeah.
1: I can hide behind this mask and become this other person. I wanted to be in my dreams, but I cannot be in real life, but I can be this superhero on stage. And I wanted to the people see this fight with me with the wrestling mask against the guy without the wrestling mask. That's me as well. And always fighting with the guitar, falling, running in walls, walking to people, and they beat me and I beat them. You know, it was an extreme show, but it was really funny, like it was super stupid. And it just became too extreme, this mask.
0: Yeah.
1: And I had to stop. So.
0: You got to know when to hang up the phone on that stuff sometimes, totally.
1: Exactly.
0: Well, we're getting towards the end of the interview here, but I know I want to give you a chance to talk about, you have an album coming out in October called Off the Road We Go, and you're also a tour. If you want to, if there's anything you want to say about this new album coming out, or anything that you'd like to say about that.
1: Yeah, we recorded this album in a different way. Normally, I write songs and I bring it to the band, and then we make songs out of it, and then we record it, go to a studio. But this time, we thought we go to our practice room with Robert Butler. Robert Butler used to be the bass player of the Miracle Workers.
0: Mm.
1: They were kind of a famous West Coast garage band. And he lives now in Bern in Switzerland.
0: Mm.
1: And we said we're going to go with this mobile recording studio in our practice room with ideas. And then we create and we record all the practice. And then we create and making the songs for 1 month. Just doing the things and see what's coming out. Then we recorded the whole thing. And with like per songs, I would say like 40 tracks with guitars, organ, like
0: wow.
1: Super chaos. And then we send it to Jim Diamond, who I worked many times together as well, and send it to him to Detroit. Then he mixed the whole thing up. And this is our new album, something new we created, and we like it a lot. So it's kind of almost pop, they say.
0: We'll see. The monsters go pop. No,
1: poop.
0: No, I'm very excited to hear it though. It's coming out. It's your 10th album, at least from what I'm reading here on Bandcamp about it. It's coming out October 16th. But then you've got the show on September 1st at TVI. I'm going to be there, so I'll be happy to meet you there. But
1: super cool. Wow.
0: But I really appreciate you taking the time to do this interview for the show. I'm very excited. We'll be airing this later this week, a day or two before your show, and I'll definitely be promoting it and be sure to tagging you on Instagram and all the social media stuff. But I really want to thank you for taking the time to speak with me today, and thank you so much for being on the show.
1: And thank you for having me and us on your show and spread the word of rock and roll.

0: How are we doing, folks? You are listening to Gugumuk here on Radio Free Brooklyn. You just heard the interview I did with Beatman from the Swiss rock and roll group The Monsters. If you like what you heard, catch them at TVI Tuesday night. That song you just heard from them was Let Me Tell You That Again from their new album. It's coming out in October. On the road again. And right before that, we had the other... What was the other song I played before? You Got Me Going by The Monsters. We have Peter in the studio helping me sign off tonight. Hopefully, we'll have you on the show in the future. It's always a pleasure to have you, Peter.
1: Always a pleasure to be here, and even more of a pleasure to help sign off to all my lovely Brooklynites that are getting ready for a morning commute filled with stress, sweat, and coffee tomorrow. As I may have said this time or last time, I am a son of the borough. I was born in Bath Beach, Brooklyn, in South Brooklyn, which often feels like a tide pool. And I don't mean that in a as a diss, but there is a sense of world terminus down there between the literal wetlands, the Atlantic, and just the vibe of cultures. And maybe that's just because that's where I grew up with, and that is my alpha and omega. But to me, it's always felt like the next. So, long way of putting it, Brooklyn is near and dear to my heart and always will be. It's my best home. And I really, truly hope that all of you are going to have the loveliest day tomorrow, and you're having the loveliest night. And while I'm here, I might as well plug, thanks to the website aflcio.org. There are two picket lines going down right now in New York City. One is the Service Employees International Union at the Hudson Hill Condominium in Manhattan on West 58th Street. And the other is the Association of Legal Advocates and Attorneys at UAW at Justice in Motion in Brooklyn on Washington Avenue. With every picket line, as I always say, I encourage you to go down, pick up a sign, join and walk. It's a wonderful experience. You feel alive. You feel good. And if you want more info, you can go to aflcio.org.
0: Thank you so much for sharing that, Peter.
1: Of course.
0: Hope to have you on the show in the future. We got to wrap it up for tonight. I'll leave you off today with a group called Foamies with the song Reflections here on Gugumuk.
1: Good night, Brooklyn!

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I'm your hostess with the mostest, DJ Faceball Morningstar, and you are rocking out with me for the next hour. You just heard Slayer with their song Tormentor, which might be my favorite Slayer song, which might be heresy, off of my favorite Slayer album, their first, Show No Mercy. Before that, we heard Wasp, a band I feel like I haven't listened to enough of, with their song Tormentor. Sensing a theme here. Before that, we heard The Backhorn from Japan with their song Ikusenkai.

Konin no Kodoku. No, I don't know what that means. Coming up next, we have The Story So Far with Quicksand, a song I've probably played numerous times here, but I kind of love it, even though the lyrics are a little cringe. It is still, as much as I hate to admit it, pop punk is kind of great. 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Without further ado, The Story So Far with Quicksand. There we are.

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What's up? Hi, everybody! Hi, Dr. Maeve, you're supposed to say. Anyways, you're currently listening to Evil Lurks on Radio for Brooklyn, your home for independent, listener-supported community radio. I am your hostess with the mostest, DJ Faceball Morningstar. You just heard Carantonia, some Spanish easycore with their song Ora que ya no estás. I am not good at Spanish. I have tried zillions and zillions of times. It's just, I'm not good at it. I'm sorry. Before that, we heard Koya with their song Anthem, kind of the Defend pop punk era. Before that, we heard The Story So Far with Quicksand. And before that, we didn't hear anything. Coming up next, though, however, we are going to hear some power metal from Enceladus with their song Wings of Time. Keep it locked.

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Your support keeps us going, and so is Evil Lurks. I'm your hostess with the mostest, DJ Faceball Morningstar, and this is that show in question. You just heard Alisana with their song, And They Call This Tragedy. Before that, we heard From First to Last, featuring a early Sonny Moore, better known as his alias Skrillex, with his song, or their song, because they're a full-ass band, Ride the Wings of Pestilence, which has an amazing, like, metalcore breakdown. It's really good. And before that, we heard Enceladus with Wings of Time. Coming up next, we have Angel Electronics with their song Angel. I really like Angel Electronics. I've probably played every single song by them on this show because I can't stop listening to their only album. Because it's a really good blend of black metal, grindcore, power metal, easycore, emo pop, hyper pop, etc., etc., etc., and it has the legendary Atta Rook doing things, as well as Heaven Pegasus, who I admit I have not checked out as much. Without further ado, Angel Electronics.

Yes, this is goodbye. But you will be back again. Because this is the city that exists at the end of time.

0: dick.
1: Hello. I apologize for the last song. Good thing we don't have to worry about the FCC. You are currently listening to Evil Lurks on Radio Free Brooklyn, your home for independent listener-supported community radio, and I am your hostess with the mostest, DJ Facebell Morningstar. You just heard Party Boy 69 with K on my D plus C, and anyone who has heard that song knows what those letters stand for. Before that, in honor of 9/11 happening recently, I played My Chemical Romance's Skylines and Turnstiles, which was actually the first song they wrote, and it was a big influence of why My Chemical Romance got big in the first place, was kind of the singer seeing 9/11 happening, and then kind of deciding to start a band in response. Before that, we heard Falconer with Upon the Grave of Guilt, and before that, we heard Angel Electronics with Angel, described by my dad as a very They Might Be Giants-y. Coming up next, I'm going to play some more power metal. It's been like all power metal and emo pop, mostly. So I'm going to be playing Heavenly, not to be confused with the 90s guitar rock band. Heavenly is a French power metal band that are also really good. Both Heavenlies are quite good. One could say they are Heavenly. Without further ado, Heavenly.

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0: That's right. This is Metro Wave on Radio Free Brooklyn. I'm George Faulkner, and back on the air after taking a little bit of a break there in August. And boy, got a lot of tracks to play for you tonight. So I'm not going to delay. Let's get right to it.
1: 1, 2.

0: That was a brand new one from Imperial Teen called All Over You, out on Merge Records. Great to see Imperial Teen back in action. Before that, we heard from Carl Perkins, classic Carl Perkins hit Your True Love. Before that, we heard a track off the very first Muffs album, a song called Saying Goodbye. Omnivore Records this past year re-released the first Muffs album on vinyl, and it is fantastic. It comes with a bonus disc of outtakes. Hunt that down. We heard from The Liars, a track called Sick and Tired off of their third album. I haven't been on the air in like 5 weeks. So many rock and rollers have died. Jeff Monoman Connolly being one of them from The Liars. Massive loss in the world of rock and roll. And honestly, if you never got a chance to see them, it was like, you know, how I imagine the Beatles were in the Cavern Club. Jeff epitomized rock and roll. And The Liars will remain one of the great bands of all time. We also opened the show with the OCs, a track called Meat Step from a Live in LA LP that they put out. 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I'm George Faulkner, and very happy to be back here after a nice break for, you know, I don't know, the month of August. And speaking of breaks, I'm going to take a quick break here, and we'll be back with some more music right after this.
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0: Sammy Salvo with his track Say Yeah. Before that, Kathleen Hanna, Ad Rock, Money Mark, Frito Ortiz, and Frank Figueroa doing Let Me Love You from the Contra Ice Volume 1 compilation that just came out. Good cause, anti-ice. Check it out, Contra Ice. We also heard a brand new one from Robin Hitchcock called My Dead Astronaut. Robin has a new LP out. Hunt that down. And we open that second set with a classic from the Rolling Stones from their Exile on Main Street album and a tune called Rocks Off. You are tuned into Metrowave. I'm George Faulkner. 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

0: All right, that set was a little all over the place. But that was the Rizzillos from their debut Can't Stand the Rizzillos album and a track called Getting Me Down. Prior to that, an old one from the Scud Mountain Boys called In a Ditch. The Scud Mountain Boys are back together, back in the studio under Joe Pernice and his leadership. And looking forward to their next release. We heard another old one, well, much older one, from the Zombies called Just Out of Reach from the early Zombie days. We heard another one from a similar era, maybe a few years older, by the Beatles. Sort of a not one of their better known tracks from the With the Beatles album called Not a Second Time. An incredibly well-written song. The Beatles were sneaky. You know, they come across as simple, but they're not. And that track is a really good example of that. And we open that third set with a brand new one from the Mops called Old Light. They just released an album on Bandcamp called Old Light. And they are a fantastic group based out of Westchester, New York, and Brooklyn. So check out the Mops. All right. I'm going to take another quick break here to remind you that you are tuned into Radio Free Brooklyn. And I'm going to be back with one last set of music right after this. 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

0: Rest in peace, Tim Curry. That was Tim doing I Do the Rock, which may have been one of his biggest hits. We heard from Elvis Costello in The Attractions with You'll Never Be a Man. And we opened that final set with a mega hit. Gotta have a mega hit from The Flying Machine called Smile, A Little Smile for Me. This has been Metrowave on Radio Free Brooklyn. I'm George Faulkner. Thanks so much for tuning in this week. Stick around. The Stargirl Radio Hour is coming up next. Have a good night.
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2: Peculiar utterance of the day. 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

0: Hi, hello, good evening. You're listening to Stargirl Radio on Radio Free Brooklyn. We're coming at you live from Bushwick, the great nation of. And I'm here with Miss Fish, some dear friends of mine, or at least three of the five surviving members, after their rehearsal earlier today. Hey guys, how's this going? How's it going? Say that one more time.
1: It's going well.
0: Awesome. How was rehearsal?
1: It was good.
2: It was fun.
1: Some good jams.
0: Yeah. You guys rehearsed in Ridgewood, right?
1: Yes.
2: Yeah.
0: you and every other indie band in like a 10-mile radius of here.
1: Mm-hmm.
0: Yeah. And you're working on new material? I guess it's all new. You guys are kind of new city.
3: We've been working on the same set list for a while, I think.
0: Well, okay.
3: We definitely work on some new material, but we're also just like really finalizing the ones that we have so far.
0: Yeah. New to the general public, maybe.
3: Yeah, definitely.
1: Yes. Unreleased.
0: Yeah. So sweet. Well, we'll talk more about it. Can we get a bit of an introduction from each of you? What your role in the band is and your name?
4: Sure. I'm Max. I'm a guitarist. And I asked all these guys to be in this band like a year ago now. So it's really exciting that we're here still making music.
0: Yeah.
1: I'm Sanjana. I'm the lead singer, I'm also Bella's former roommate.
0: Shout out.
1: Yeah, shout out. I joined the band when Max asked me to. I had been wanting to do music though ever since I came to the city, and so it ended up being the perfect opportunity because we were really good friends and I just wanted to make music with friends and have a good time. So that's been successful.
0: The genesis of every good band.
1: Mm-hmm.
0: Wise words.
3: I'm Declan. I'm the drummer. I know Max through a mutual friend. We used to play together.
0: I like how this all became like a relation to Max.
4: You're the
0: centerpiece, I guess.
4: I was the centerpiece. Yeah, I convinced everyone to come play. I think I kind of like I tricked them. I said we were just jamming, and after the first practice, I was like, "Well, it looks like we have a band. That's so cool."
0: I was like, "Whoops."
4: Yeah.
0: My bad.
4: Yeah.
0: Sorry, you guys all have to be in a rock band with me now.
4: Exactly. I especially tricked Sanjana because actually the first time we practiced, no one else came besides me and her.
1: Yeah, I thought it was a prank. It was a very funny session. Mm-hmm. I had absolutely nothing prepared. I didn't have ear protection because I didn't realize the genre that Max wanted to play was going to be so heavy.
0: Back us up a little bit, because Max, you come from like a pretty metal, like hardcore background, right?
4: Yeah, I guess mostly like metal. And I played in like a, I guess kind of like a doom metal band with Declan and my mutual friend in college. And Sanjana and I talked about music at a certain point, but we it was clear that we had really different like tastes and desires about what we wanted to do with music, but I thought it'd be really cool to try to like make something together, you know?
0: Yeah.
4: And and Declan also kind of comes from a more hardcore background, and Key, our bassist, plays all sorts of stuff, honestly. He is really a person of many trades. But yeah, so it was definitely awkward at first to like figure out what we sounded like. But
0: yeah,
4: we definitely have, I think, our own sound at this point, which is pretty cool.
0: Yeah. And Sanj, you're from more of like an a cappella background, right?
1: Oh, I wouldn't say a cappella background.
0: All right. I'm just throwing you under the bus here.
1: Well, actually, we both have a cappella backgrounds.
0: It's true.
1: If we're being honest.
0: If the truth is told, which it often is on my show.
1: Yes, I'm sure.
0: I do have an a cappella background.
1: Yes, yes. But no, I took vocal lessons ever since I was like 8 years old. It's just something I've always enjoyed doing. I was like classically trained. I did some opera, but a lot of jazz primarily. And then when I got to college and I was in a cappella, I met a lot of really cool people who introduced me to some really good R&B music. And so I feel like my influences do come from jazz and R&B for the most part, but this band has been a really good challenge in trying other things too. So, yeah.
0: Yeah.
1: Yeah.
0: Challenging.
1: Yeah.
0: Declan, what about you? How'd you start playing music?
3: I mean, I've done music my whole life pretty much in different ways, but I think with like the band scene stuff, I started pretty much in high school. I started playing like drums, like a drum set, with my friend. And then, through you know, high school in New York, I started going to shows and getting involved with different bands in Brooklyn and doing a lot of metal stuff. And then my last band was, hardcore punk. So, definitely different from this. Like when we had our first practice, I was under the impression, cause I think Max met me at one of the shows I played for my last band. And,
0: do you guys have anything out? Can I play something?
3: Well, we have a demo, but I feel like it's changed. I mean, I'm fine with playing it. I don't know about the rest of us because
0: I mean, from your first band where you knew.
3: Oh, from my first band. Yeah.
0: Max.
3: Without Max?
0: Or where Max from, met you.
3: You can, if you look up Lake Lanier on Spotify, you can find it.
0: What's the name of the band? For the New York heads that probably know who are listening?
3: Lake Lanier.
0: L-A-K-E.
3: Lanier, yeah.
0: Yeah. And what kind of, so you were doing, that was the hardcore punk band?
3: Yes.
0: So did you and Max bond over music initially that vein?
3: He came to my show and then he hit me up like a while after I was done with that band basically, and so I thought we were going to do hardcore, and it, clearly it wasn't the thing. I'm glad we didn't, because I think it's much more fun what you do.
0: Fooled and tricked.
3: Yeah.
0: What were you guys listening to at the time, like when you met?
4: I don't know. I was probably in my worm rot phase. I really like this band called Worm Rot, which is like a grind hardcore punk kind of crossover, but mostly grindcore. I was really obsessed with them for a long time. That's probably what I was listening to when I met Declan.
0: Brace yourselves, dear listeners. Here's Jesus.
3: Wait. Which one is this?
0: This is Blockhead Fuck Off.
3: Wait. Stop. I don't think this is it.
4: No, this is
0: Worm Rot.
3: Oh, this is Worm Rot? Oh, okay. Never mind.

Just to give you an idea of the scene behind, I'm imagining kind of background party noise of being that, of you in Declan being like, hey man, like, I love your playing. It's like screaming in the background.

0: My New Band Believe.
1: Right.
0: Mm-hmm. Which we've all talked about.
1: Yeah.
2: We have like a lot of childhood overlap. Yeah. Muse, Keen.
1: There must be more.
2: There's definitely more. but we've shown a lot of, we've shown right. each other a lot of music, and I think we do have more overlap now. Max is a big fan of Tom Waits, who I've grown to appreciate as well.
1: Mm-hmm. Sunshine showed me Corner Shop, which I really like.
0: Corner Shop's great.
2: Yeah, I love Corner Shop.
0: Yeah, but I feel like more melodic stuff for you, Sun, from mm-hmm. what I remember you playing.
2: Yes, like very vocal focused, just because that was like, that's my whole world, which is the funny thing, because Max never pays attention to that. He's always listening to the guitar, obviously. But it's been funny because, like, I'll ask him, do you know what I was singing in the song? He's like, I never know what lyrics you're singing. But it is really funny to hear, like, from each person what kind of music they like because of, you know, what we do, what we focus on. Mm-hmm. But it has been cool. Yeah. Listening to each other's music. Yeah. So different.
0: So Corner Shop, it sounds like some things like that are very different from what you're playing together. That might be the
1: probably,
0: things that you end
1: catchier.
0: Up bonding over.
1: Yeah. Probably catchier than what we play.
2: Yeah, I think like some of my melodies are inspired by that here and there. I am trying to bring in more Indian influences, and one of the two of them is an Indian guy. But yeah, so there's some like filmy, like Hindi inspired stuff in there, which I'm trying to get better at and incorporate into my melodies.
0: Yeah. Let's hear a little bit of Corner Shop, because I feel like discussing doesn't do it justice. Pretty

0: so bouncy. Mm-hmm. Mm-hmm. Tell me more about the Indian influences, though. I mean, you're, from what I've heard you sing, it's a lot of Western music. And of course, what you guys are playing, of what I've heard, is a little bit more Western focused.
1: Yeah.
0: So how's that working its way in?
1: Well, probably more so in my independent listening and just trying to learn things from that, because Hindustani music is very improv heavy, and you know, when we jam, that's like what we do. So I mean, I'm trying to listen to a lot more of it and add like embellishments at the ends of phrases and things like that that just have somewhat of that vibe. But I'm not trained in that, so it's purely off of what I remember as a kid and that kind of thing. But yeah, it's like light right now. It's very Western, but I'm trying to bring it in.
0: Yeah. Well, I think even like the mentality around a lot of, like, I guess non-Western music, as it being kind of like a meditative state, like in a raga where it'll go on for like 20 minutes, kind of on the same theme or motif. And I feel like metal sometimes is maybe the opposite, especially hardcore, with like 2 minute long songs. So it's an interesting marriage of the two forms, I guess.
2: Yeah. I don't know how much metal our music actually is at the end of the day. I think there's like elements of it, and sometimes we're like heavier than other parts. But I feel like, I guess, I don't know. I think I'm taking more like rock influences from like, you know, like Queens of the Stone Age or something like that. Or, I don't know, Declan said we sound like Can the other day. Yeah, Declan said we sound like Can the other day. So I don't know. I feel like...
0: Like Can?
2: Yeah. So, I don't know. Just like one of the songs we've been jamming on. Yeah. Our jams, I think, have been making a lot of different... We've been doing a lot of different random things. And so, yeah, it's really hard to describe where we're going or what we're going to sound like. But
0: I'm hearing like Can. We have the loopier stuff like Corner Shop. We have traditional Indian music. Of course... y'all's metal and hardcore stuff. Mm-hmm. Is there anything we're not touching in the band? Because

0: I mean, I've heard the like melting pot that it is, but is there anything you don't like? Do we have any like hard lines? Like, if you try and make a song like that, I'm quitting.
1: I don't see us making country music.
0: Okay.
1: I don't know. I mean, we have some folky stuff, so I mean, I guess it's not out of the question. But
0: yeah,
2: right.
1: Even that, I don't hate, but I just don't see it.
0: When you started writing together, did you have to kind of say no to a lot of things? Was there a lot of compromise that had to happen when you first started writing?
2: Yeah, definitely. There was a lot of compromise. We wrote a song that was like really quite silly that Sanjana came up with. Well, we all came up with, but Sanjana had the idea. And I think our interpretation of it is what was silly.
1: It was just, I don't know, we didn't know each other. And I think it showed. It's just we didn't understand each other's musical style. I don't know. It was a funny first project.
0: But stumbling. I mean, you guys, that's so normal for a new band. You guys are becoming not only bandmates, but also friends for a lot of you, right?
2: Mm-hmm.
0: You got to know each other through the band.
1: Yeah.
0: Do you think that the music or just like practicing together has been a good way to become friends with people? That seems like a kind of intense environment.
2: I think so. I mean,
0: no.
3: It's good for communication.
0: Yeah.
3: I think you learn how to communicate with the people that you're playing with, and that definitely helps with becoming friends.
0: Yeah.
1: Yeah.
3: Learning how people like to.
0: Especially if you're improvising, right?
3: Not so much. You're not really talking when you're playing.
0: No, but eye contact though, you're paying attention.
2: I don't look at anyone when I improv.
3: I feel that's weird.
1: I look at all of you.
3: We're not like making eye contact.
1: No, I mean not necessarily.
3: We'll glance if there's something.
1: But that is funny. Yeah.
2: I feel like the communication more comes in like what you want a song to become, or like what you want them to do, or how they're like, I don't know. Yeah, the songs that we have, there was a lot of like hard work to like figure out what actually we all like.
3: Well, I don't think we said no to anything necessarily. It's just we learned what didn't really work to our individual like, you know, we're all good at different things and not so good at other things. And I think we complement each other well. And so a lot of it was learning what we could do best, right?
0: Yeah.
2: That's definitely true.
0: Yeah. So from like the first time you guys got in a room together to now, you feel like you're maybe a more well-oiled machine.
3: Dude, I wish Key was
1: absolutely
3: here.
2: I know.
1: Yeah, I know.
2: Key would have
1: Shout
2: a lot
1: out
2: of
1: Key.
2: Grief.
1: We miss you, Key, if you're listening.
0: Yeah. Well, what about more on your backgrounds and like how, I'm so curious about how this kind of all weaves together. So Declan, you grew up in New York City. Sanj, you were in Georgia and suburban Atlanta, right?
1: Yeah.
0: And Max, you were
2: from Tarrytown, New York.
0: Tarrytown.
2: Yeah.
0: So like Westchester County.
2: Yeah.
0: Right. So you were coming down for shows while Sanju was, you know, in the, what is it? The Peach State?
1: Yes. The Peach State.
0: Georgia.
1: Uh-huh.
0: Did you think like growing up, did you think like I have to be in a band?
1: Yeah, actually. I remember there was this one field trip I was on in elementary school where I like talked the chaperone's ear off about how I was going to start a band called Angels Versus Devils.
2: What?
1: And we were going to have a big sale.
0: That's crazy.
1: And we were going to raise enough money to have in-ear monitors.
0: Did you watch about like...
1: That's all I wanted. I wanted
0: in-ear monitors is crazy. And you know what? You'd make your young self proud because I think you have in-ears.
1: I do.
0: Now.
1: I do.
0: You're
2: Even
0: the
2: though
0: only
2: we told
1: I'm a little
2: today.
1: Too enthusiastic about them. I had to stop using them today because, anyway, whatever.
0: Well, you're the only rock singer I know that uses them.
1: Right.
0: Aside from like indie rock person.
1: Yeah.
2: Well, when we first started, we were all really loud. And,
1: yeah.
2: Like, we could not hear her at all and she couldn't hear herself. But we're like, we have less members now. So it's less loud and we can hear her better.
1: Yeah.
0: Yeah.
1: And hence the heavy influences.
0: Yeah.
1: You know, small room.
0: Yeah. What were you listening to growing up that made you first kind of realize that music was something you wanted to do?
1: Well, I started out listening to Norah Jones a lot. And I would try to emulate her. A lot of the music that my family would play was like on long car rides. And it just, like, I don't know, I just loved singing along, and it always just felt very natural to me. So I think my parents were like, yeah, she has an interest in it. Like, let's see where that goes. And so I'm very thankful they put me in lessons early, because I think I got a lot of different influences from different teachers I had, and got to really focus on it. Mm-hmm. Yeah. Norah Jones was a big one.
0: Yeah. Let's play some Norah. What do you want to listen to?
1: What Am I to You? I want to do that one.
0: Sure. She also was a big part of like my growing up. I feel like she's like universally loved by dads who have secret sentimental sides.
1: Oh yeah.
0: What album is it off? Do you remember?
1: Oh my god. The yellow one. Is that Come Away With Me? No.
0: Yeah. I can find it. Oh, here we go. All right, here's some Norah Jones for your ears and hearts.

0: All right, Miss Norah Jones. That was What Am I to You from her The Yellow album. Feels Like Home, which came out in 2004. And I think she's still like out there doing it. I don't think she ever got canceled.
1: No.
0: If I am remembering correctly.
1: She's been doing collabs with all sorts of artists.
0: Collabs, little features. Yeah. She's amazing. And did you listen to lyrics from the get-go when you were a kid?
1: Yeah. I would. I was really little, but I guess I was.
0: But like, yeah, growing up, not just Nora, but.
1: Right, right. Yeah, no, I was definitely always paying attention to the lyrics. And I used to write little poems ever since middle school. So I think, and that is kind of what influenced my songwriting, is starting from a little poem. But yeah, I definitely paid attention to lyrics. Yeah.
0: Do you write your lyrics first and then melody, or do you start chord progression first and work that way?
1: I used to be very lyric first with the way I would approach it, but I found it to sound a lot more organic when the melody was kind of established first. And then like separately in life, I write little poems and then I draw from that when it feels right in practice. I like a melody and I think it matches the vibe.
0: Somebody's revving their engine for that.
1: Yeah.
0: That on the streets. What about you guys, writing wise? Where do you start?
2: I just mess around on the guitar, playing random stuff. I feel like, learning new things on it and then trying to incorporate them in interesting ways.
0: Yeah. You were telling me the other day that you're trying to get like more intentional with your practicing, mm-hmm. that you can spend like hours and hours just kind of fiddling.
2: Yeah.
0: And you're a big, like, you're just a guitar nerd in general. And obviously you play drums, but I don't know if you're like a.
2: He's also a guitar nerd.
0: I kind of figured.
2: Yeah.
0: But what started you down that path, the both of you?
2: For me, I was watching, it was during COVID, and I was watching a documentary of King Gizzard and Liz Wizard on their like metal album tour. And I wasn't really into metal at the time. I was like kind of listening to it because King Gizzard was playing it. And I was like really, really high watching the documentary. And I was like, I should play guitar, man. And I just like followed up on that idea the next day. I'm like, no, that was a good high thought. I should like definitely do that. Cause I also had like the youthful sort of like fantasy of being in a band, but I was like, oh, I'll never be in a band. It's like, I have to like learn how to play guitar or something. Like it'll never happen. I just realized I could. And so I just like played it obsessively during COVID. So I think that's where the noodling comes from. Cause I would just be like by myself in COVID and just doing random things. And yeah, I do want to like intentionally try to like improve my like timing. I feel like, it's like really hard to like actually play like very tightly.
0: Yeah. Yeah. Well, I think in your defense, a lot of really amazing music has come out of people noodling around, period. And also just noodling around in their bedroom with their instruments.
2: I think the best ideas actually come when I stop thinking.
0: Yeah.
2: Like today we had a really fun jam. I was actually joking. Remember we were playing that like that one sort of like, it was kind of like slightly jazzy with a couple, it's like a single few note melody. I was playing it as like a meme at first because we were like, I don't know. Yeah. So I was joking and it ended up being like really.
0: You never know. So. What about you, Declan? Where does your interest in music gear come from? Or I guess where did your music nerd journey start is what I'm trying to ask.
3: I think I'm kind of over it, to be honest.
0: Okay, say more.
3: But I definitely had a phase where I was like super, like Max, I'll just see him and he just has a new amp.
0: Just one day.
1: Oh, yeah.
3: And I was like, all right, when we first started the band, you didn't really have anything. So you just like bought one. And then, after a while, you had like fucking 10 or something. But there was a point where I was like that. But I kind of stopped caring about that. I don't know.
0: To what extent do you think gear matters for sound? Because it doesn't at all.
3: No.
0: You can play whatever.
3: You can do whatever you want, yeah. Obviously you have to have like a functional something or other to do anything. But like
0: Kitty keyboard could work. I've been listening to it. I'm saying this because I've listened to a lot of Magnetic Fields and they use like a child's toy keyboard sound.
3: Yeah, yeah, yeah.
0: And it's magical.
3: You just have to have creativity, honestly, for a lot of things. But I mean, if you, you know, if you want to play guitar, you have to have a decent guitar, or, you know, one that you can play. But I think, I think like a big gearhead thing with like guitar people is the amps and like tube amps.
0: Yeah.
3: And solid state. And I think that's kind of bullshit.
0: Well, for our uneducated listeners, myself included, can you explain the difference, or Max, whoever feels more passionate about the subject, the difference between a solid state and a tube amp?
3: I mean,
2: I guess
0: in layman's, like little baby layman's terms. You could probably
2: I did build one, but so just the different ways of amplifying, and like back in the day, they used these things called tubes, which are these really dope looking like glass cylinders.
3: They look like light bulbs.
0: Yeah.
2: Yeah, they look like light bulbs, yeah. And it's like energizing like ions, basically. And like the, I don't know, something like the energy jump between these two like
3: Shields.
2: Yeah, exactly. Yeah. So the solid state just means you've replaced the tube with a transistor. And so that's how you get the amplification and the distortion. Right. And they do sound very different, but I think there is some sort of elitism about sort of like the specific sound of like a tube amp.
0: For sure.
2: Like unique. But the thing is that there's a lot of really good modelers now that can model that sound that you don't need the actual tubes for it.
0: Yeah.
2: There's like really, really good digital stuff that basically makes the same thing. But tube amps look sick.
0: They do look really cool. Like I will say all the pretentious fuckers out there who are talking about like, well, I have a tube amp from, you know, 1970 that fucking Jimi Hendrix played or whatever. I suppose the Jimi Hendrix thing is maybe puts a little glitter on it beyond just the mechanics. But I feel I've also asked guitarists about this with pedals, like the difference between kind of like a combined pedal versus like having 70 million, which I know you have.
2: I don't have 70 million. I have like 70. A million. Yeah.
0: Yeah. Just a skinny million. Yeah. Yeah. Declan, were you like a pedal head?
3: I don't like them. At all,
0: you like
3: really.
0: You like clean.
3: I fucking hate pedals. Yeah, I would always like. I think I was really well. I definitely was kind of obsessed with Eddie Van Halen in high school, and he was like all about the not using pedals. He did use pedals, but he also like later. I think at some point he was like pedals are stupid. But yeah. I kind of built that belief also myself from playing, because I would play with other people that had pedals and they were always just messing around with them and it really annoyed me. You're okay with it, you know.
2: I do it, I think, to like change a vibe if I need to change a vibe. I'm not like, I don't hunt tone the whole
3: time. Yeah, you don't do it too much, but.
0: No shoegazing.
3: Yeah.
0: For y'all. Oh, although, yeah.
3: I hate that. I hate people that do that shit.
0: You hate shoegazing or you hate shoegaze as a genre?
3: Well, no, I don't really hate it, but I like the people that are just like people that aren't good at shoegaze and they have too many pedals and they do bullshit that annoys.
2: Call them out.
0: Yeah. So basically, you can do whatever you want if you're good. Otherwise,
2: yeah, I think shut that's up. Universally true.
0: Yeah.
2: With anything if you're good.
0: Yes, it is true with anything. I'm excited to see where the pedal journey takes you.
2: I also have sort of gotten over it myself as well. I think I discovered Facebook Marketplace existed and realized that free will also existed. And that was pretty crazy discovery.
0: Well, it's such a, I guess the marketplace between musicians is pretty significant.
2: Yeah.
0: Like someone's always selling a guitar. Someone's always buying a guitar. So I feel like there's probably one pedal that's been in the hands of 20 like pedal heads in Bushwick.
2: Definitely.
0: Probably like just in the same, you know, square mile, just passing hands.
2: Over and over.
0: It's the same pedal, the same $20.
1: That's such a nice thought.
0: Yeah.
3: Do you know about the, like, have you heard like punk house is a term, like where people live?
0: No, say, explain.
3: So there, I think it was the Bushwick, like doll factory or something it was called. It's like an old factory that's like, it was kind of run down, but they basically sold it. But it was just like a huge like room, kind of like loft space thing, old factory building. And a bunch of like these like just like punk kids were living there. Huh?
0: Can you get closer to the mic?
3: Oh, yeah. A bunch of like these punk kids were living there, but
0: like a squat,
3: kind of. Yeah.
0: Okay.
3: It was pretty epic though. Like they built like structures
0: like
3: into
0: old
3: it,
0: Williamsburg loft style, like putting up walls, kind of thing.
3: Yeah, like they had like tree houses, but they were indoor.
0: Oh fuck yeah!
3: And it was just like it was nuts. Like they you know, there's just like Narcans on the table.
0: Like, right, just in case. No reason. But
3: I have this really crazy bass amp that I bought when they were getting kicked out because the landlord wanted to, you know, sell that place to you know.
0: Some developers.
3: Yeah, some people move in and they want to pay a lot for a loft space. But I bought it for like $800, but it's like a nice old amp and it's kind of similar. Just changes hands. Like, because these things are like huge. Nobody wants it unless you really want it. Like, you either don't care or you really want it.
0: No one wants to carry around.
2: Yeah, but we never use it because it's so big.
3: Yeah, well, I had it in my old. This was kind of before our band. I guess you've seen it, but yeah.
0: Mm-hmm. I guess, Declan, you're kind of like the king of playing things that no one wants to carry around. No one wants to carry on the bass drum. No one wants to carry on the bass amp.
2: Yeah.
0: It's just universally, a universal groan. But Sundra, are you good about carrying gear? Famously, singers are like, I'm sorry, I only have my mic. And
1: I know, I sent them a meme about that recently, I think.
0: Yeah.
1: Yeah, you just carry the iced coffee. That's it. No, if they need help, I'll take stuff. I mean, I've gone.
0: Keep everyone on time, importantly.
1: I try. I don't know. But yeah, like we've picked up gear from Declan's place. It's pretty far away, and then we like lug things. I mean, it wasn't that bad because there's an elevator, but we all, you know.
0: Yeah.
1: I'm surprisingly strong.
0: Yeah. For, you know, all 5 foot two of you?
1: Exactly. Yeah.
0: 5 foot two. Okay. Yeah.
1: Same height as Lady Gaga. So.
0: Shoot.
1: Yeah.
0: I guess you got that going for you. Mm-hmm. Lady Gaga and how many other millions of people? Mm-hmm. Like a billion people, maybe?
1: Right,
0: and,
1: right.
0: I mean, it's a fun fact. A lot of children probably too. No, kidding. But in terms of gear and kind of getting back to rudiments, I feel like every musician goes through, I shouldn't say every, that's much too broad, but a lot of people start with the heavier, really intricate stuff when they, technically or like musically or gear wise, when they start, they're like, I just want everything all at once, kind of shoegazy. And then they slowly pare it back and realize you need less and less. Did you guys ever kind of make your way back to like those early blues recordings, like real rudiments of rock, where it's just a guy and a guitar kind of stuff? Do you listen to any of that?
2: Of course, yeah. I mean, I think there's so many examples of people playing really terrible instruments, you know, really not recorded well, and it sounds unbelievable, you know, and it's just... It's about, even though I sort of had become a gearhead, I've also been like grateful for like not having everything that I want because it doesn't make me be more creative. And I think those, mm-hmm. you know, those early rock and rollers were just making the best with what they had. And I think that's why it's really magical.
0: Yeah. Who said like rock and roll is just like three chords and a beat?
2: Someone said that.
0: Someone said that. I don't know. I guess we'll try and remember later.
2: Mm-hmm.
0: Declan, what about you? Did you ever go back through any like decades of music as you've been a musician, I guess?
3: Yeah. I think, well, you know, I listen to Muddy Waters.
0: Yeah.
3: Big Muddy Waters fan. There's probably stuff older than that. But yeah, I don't know.
0: Gone down the like, who influenced
3: well, you know,
0: favorites.
3: James Booker, I think that's his name, the pianist.
0: Yeah. Yeah, or like Booker T and the MGs.
3: No. He's like, no, James Booker. He's kind of random and obscure. I think that's his name. Let me see.
0: Well.
3: He's like a weird pianist from New Orleans that. Yeah, James Booker.
0: Oh, wait, maybe. The eye patch?
3: Yeah.
0: He has a, ladies and gentlemen, he has a... I guess his photo on Spotify is an eye patch with a star on it, which feels
3: he's missing an eye, I think.
0: Okay, well, regardless, he looks badass.
3: Yeah.
0: On the sunny side of the street?
3: Junko
0: partner?
3: I mean, you can play it if you want. It's definitely, I don't necessarily recommend listening to it. I feel like you have to like,
0: I love New Orleans jazz. I love Dr. John.
3: Oh, yeah.
0: Yeah. It's just so, there's actually nothing like New Orleans.

0: Yeah, I don't know. Maybe I just have a soft spot for New Orleans jazz. I think a lot of people do, but it's pretty solid. But you were saying he had a pretty rough life.
1: Yeah, there's a whole documentary about him, but I'm pretty sure might be that album, but like one of his albums, basically this guy found him on the street because he was like a crazy alcoholic and he'd just go into bars, I think, and basically play, but this guy could barely get him in a studio to record stuff.
0: Alcoholic in a bar, that's crazy.
1: Yeah, so, and then he basically died, I think, like right after.
0: So he just recorded a bunch of stuff and then...
1: Yeah, I mean, it's been a while since I looked at this, but yeah, it's something along those lines. Yeah, he was crazy.
0: Many such cases and much such music. Because, like, I mean, I don't know, Lead Belly died super young, right? But still produced. And also Robert Johnson. All those, like, a lot of the early blues guys died really young or, like, maybe were in prison for part of their career.
2: Yeah.
0: And still created so much. Just high concentration of really, I guess, potent is a little pretentious, but potent music.
2: Good word.
0: Sanj, what about you? You listen to, like, you love R&B. Like, what blues singers did you get into to start?
3: Blues singers?
0: Or R&B, you know, jazz.
3: Yeah, whoever. R&B. Well, actually, Ravina Aurora, I don't know if you've ever heard her, but she was, like, the first big representation of, like, someone that looked like me in the scene. And she drew a lot of influence from Bollywood, too. So that was very cool. I put one of the songs on the playlist. But she's cool. I like her. I like her lyrics. But, you know, for, like, lately it's been Kalani for me. I've been listening to her.
0: Yeah, but yeah. Not much, like... Did you ever... I know you like Ella Fitzgerald, right? Like, those early...
3: Yeah, I guess that's more in jazz. Yeah, Ella, mm-hmm. Etta James, Billie Holiday. Billie Holiday is a big one for me. I like her sound. Her tone is really great.
0: Yeah. Yeah.
3: Yeah.
0: I quite agree. I think there's actually nothing like her.
3: Mm-hmm.
0: She's completely unique. And there are a lot of voices like that, but very few that rival her in terms of, like, sheer emotive capacity, like,
3: yeah,
0: how much she's able to convey with pretty, not always, but pretty simple melody lines in a lot of cases.
3: Yeah, I would say so. She's a good one to like learn from. Yeah, I think just like her technique is insane. So
0: because
3: yeah.
0: I mean, you were saying you've been in lessons since you were a kid, like, mm-hmm. for you, when you listen to anything with a vocal line, are you listening for technique? Does it bother you when there's someone like Tom Waits or Bob Dylan who...
1: Hey.
3: Yeah, I used to... I used to not be able to listen to that stuff. I really appreciate it now. But I like the weirdness now. But that is a big thing I listen for sure. Definitely influences what I listen to.
0: Yeah, I mean, it's also... So much of the contrast from the music you guys make together seems to be drawn from the fact that you are so technically on it. And Max's guitar tone is also technically great, but it's so like, it comes from more of like an indie place or like a DIY place. And Declan, I'm not so sure about your drumming. If you come from
1: I don't know. Were you saying where our music, it comes from a technical?
0: Well, Sunju is very focused on her vocal technique.
1: Well, yeah, because I was gonna say I think her vocals carry a lot of our music, honestly, and you can like you definitely hear it in mm-hmm. our recorded stuff. Like we're probably gonna put out some recorded stuff soon, but we have little demos that we've made, and I think the vocals are they're really a big part of it.
0: Yeah. Thank you. What is the new stuff sounding like? I've heard it live a couple of times, but I have no idea what the demos sound like.
2: I don't know. We were actually just talking about this at rehearsal, like what we tell people we sound like when they ask us. And it's a bunch of kind of nonsense words that don't really mean anything together. I don't know. What do we say today?
0: Say the nonsense anyway. I'd love to hear.
1: What did Key say? It was like Dylan.
2: Bob Dylan and Radiohead.
3: Yeah, maybe that is.
0: I don't know who it was. Someone put Muse on here, and there's no Radiohead on here.
3: Oh, no, well, actually, Yeah, I guess we both listened to Muse a lot as kids, so I think there is that influence.
2: Yeah. I almost feel embarrassed saying I'm like Radiohead, but I do. I like them a lot, but I guess it's kind of cliche to say that you're influenced by Radiohead.
3: Yeah,
0: I don't think it's cliche. I think everyone's influenced by Radiohead, whether they know it or not.
3: Mm-hmm.
2: Right.
0: Because the shit that you like was probably influenced by Radiohead, even if you don't know it or acknowledge it. You know, same thing with Dylan or the Beatles. You can say, I hate the Beatles, but the band that you like, probably.
2: I love the Beatles.
0: Good.
2: Yeah.
0: You've won, you know, you've earned a, you know, gold star in my book. I actually keep a little notebook of all the annoying people who say they don't like the Beatles or they don't like Bob Dylan.
2: Yeah.
0: And I keep a record. I have a tally, a spreadsheet.
2: And you think about them and get angry.
0: Yeah, you know? Yeah. If I'm ever like need to blow off some steam, I just look at that list, scroll, go, you know, exact my revenge in little ways.
2: Very good.
0: If you hit a pothole in your car, guy I know who doesn't like Bob Dylan, just know it was me.
2: Very powerful.
0: Lofty comparison here. Dylan and Radiohead with lyrics. Sunj, are you influenced by Dylan?
3: Not really. No. I would not say so.
0: Yeah. Who do you like lyrically?
3: I hate answering this question. I guess of late, I don't know. I don't really pay attention to like lyrical structure as much. I guess I like the way that Dora Jar, I've been listening to Dora Jar a lot recently. I guess not as many older influences lately, but she just has some weird lyrics. Like the way she describes like intimacy with a partner is so funny. Like sometimes she compares it to like being in a lagoon or like, I don't
0: sex
3: know.
0: Sex with you is like a lagoon.
3: Like
0: an algae filled lagoon.
3: Right. Yeah. It's funny.
0: It sounds sexy.
3: Yeah.
0: For sure. What about PJ Harvey? I think you put her on here.
2: I love PJ Harvey.
0: I mean, speaking of women lyricists and Radiohead, let's hear PJ and Tom York. Yeah.
2: Mm.
0: The Mess We're In. This is off Stories from the City, Stories from the Sea. She came out in 1994, maybe later. We'll check.
2: I think 96.

0: like that's the best of Thom Yorke and the best of PJ on display in that song.
1: It's pretty beautiful.
0: So good. I was listening to like a Courtney Love interview or reading something from her where she was like, Courtney Love always kept me humble, or something along these lines. Always kept me humble because she was so amazing on stage and could really hold it down lyrically and could totally, you know, rock out. And she always looked great. She always dressed really well in the 90s. So I don't know. She was just the full package.
1: Well, Courtney Love said that about PJ Harvey.
0: Correct.
1: Oh, yeah, yeah.
0: Yes. Cool. Yeah, yeah, yeah. Not for about sure. Thom Yorke, you know. Courtney Love had nothing to say about Thom Yorke, I'm sure. Yeah, but I think that kind of stuff, like PJ stuff, but especially Tales from the City, Tales from the Sea, reminds me of the stuff I've heard from you guys. With maybe more complex chord progressions than that song, but
1: see that actually, yeah,
0: right. Because mm-hmm. Sunja's voice is so soft and melodic, and it's actually not very soft, it's just very, I guess, so technically refined that you sometimes wouldn't think of it as like a rock and roll thing, and then you play it with the guitar and it works. And like Declan said, I think it does drive your songs. Yeah, but can you tell me a little bit about this demo we're about to play? This is Chase?
2: This is
3: Chess.
2: Yeah, this is one of the first demos we recorded, and we're going to do another version of it soon. It's definitely changed a bit. This is with our previous band lineup, kind of.
0: So new version coming soon, but this is kind of rough.
1: Yeah.
0: Rudiments.
2: It's pretty old. This is like...
3: Four months old or something. Yeah, so the song has evolved a lot from this, but general idea.
0: A full season. Mm-hmm. Well, let's listen, and then we'll hear... I guess let's hear from you guys what you're thinking of changing, and then maybe whenever this comes out, people will be able to come back to this and
1: they can hear it for real.
0: Draw their own conclusions. All right, here is Chess.

0: All right. Once again, that was Chess from Miss Fish, who are right here in the studio with me. 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You've been listening to Stargirl Radio with Miss Fish here, my dear, dear friends and former roommates. That was their demo that's going to be on their upcoming EP that's out within the next year, correct?
1: I think so. End of this year.
0: Yeah?
1: Mm-hmm.
0: Like a Bandcamp release, probably?
1: Maybe.
2: Spotify? Somewhere.
1: Yeah.
0: Somewhere. It will be available.
1: Vimeo.
0: You're listening. Yeah. Oh. Yeah. Wherever.
3: Everywhere. Yep.
0: Well.
1: Roblox.
0: Actually, it'll be like the backing track of a Minecraft, like.
1: Yeah, playthrough.
0: Yeah.
4: We're just going to post a Google Drive link and you can download it.
0: Just do an untitled link. That's so much more. Mm-hmm. Pass that around. Well, I want to show you guys something before we go off air. Stay tuned next week for, I believe, the last live episode of Stargirl Radio ever. Here's Mind Flayer, 1999, Animal's Revenge. Good night, sweet Bushwick.

When construction of the Williamsburg Bridge began in 1896, Manhattan and Brooklyn were two different cities entirely. But by the time the bridge was completed in 1903, Brooklyn had officially become a borough of Greater New York City. Betty Smith writes about the lovely span of the Williamsburg Bridge in her novel, A Tree Grows in Brooklyn. Today, the bridge still provides commuters a convenient crossing of the East River. What began as a tale of two cities stands as a symbol of the unification of one. I'm Victoria Principato, and this is what Brooklyn sounds like.

0: I had the opportunity to go to the Artmageddon Festival in Ditmas Park recently. And there I met a local mom and volunteer named Genevieve and her two children, Remsen and Pipsy. Genevieve got to witness Pipsy express herself creatively using spray paint for the first time and mused about how uniquely Brooklyn that moment was.
1: And like, I just turned 47 and I'm like, I could be in yoga pants in the suburbs. But instead, here I'm raising my two beautiful kids with adults who are amazing in a space that I trust. And like, I come back after leaving them alone and they've like broken out the spray paint. And it's baby's first day of spray painting.
0: I'm Calvin Williams. This is what Brooklyn sounds like.
1: What does Brooklyn sound like?
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1: Hey, what's up? It's your girl, Alva from the ATL, and it's the first show of 2023. I hope everyone had a really good New Year's Eve, and Happy New Year, people. Happy New Year. All right, so tonight, obviously, we're going to talk about some great shows that are happening. Not a lot happening this week. I think people are still hungover and recovering. I know that I am, but there is some fire shit happening this week. Tonight, we're going to hear some Dixon. We're going to hear some Mossioplex, Ollie Love, some Ash Lauren and Damn Swindle, some Joseph Geyser, The AM, Chris Lake, Stefan Ringer, and yeah, a couple of others I'm going to sneak in there. So let's get this party, let's get this shit on. Yeah, let's get it started. All right. And we're going to start this off with some Damn Swindle, Lawrence Road. And this is the Ash Lauren mix. All right. And this is High Life.

Yes, so this is Vibe Architects here on Radio Free Brooklyn. I had to adjust my microphone. I felt like I was sucking a dick at a bad angle. You know, it's just like, you still want to make it good, but, you know, it's a little uncomfortable. So the microphone is a little bit more in my mouth at a much better angle. And yeah. So yeah, how was your week, you know? Hopefully y'all had a really good weekend, and I have some great shows that are happening this week. I'm really excited to tell you about those. And yeah, some new people are listening, I hope. So what's up, y'all? You know, I'm still having fun here. This is my creative outlet. Something that I really look forward to every week. My ass, I am late for everything. Okay, let me just say that. I'm late for dinner. I'm late to meet people. I'm late for shows. But one thing I have never been late to has been here. Yeah, I like dancing with y'all. It's a full ass party in here. Like, y'all really should see it. I might like videotape. I might like record myself in here. Because it's like a full-on party. I'm dancing with myself. When the guests are here, we're dancing. Shit's fucking fun. All right, so if you haven't downloaded the app, you know what you can do. Go to radiofreebrooklyn.org and download us. Take us everywhere with you. Take us to work when your coworkers get on your damn nerves. Just say, hold on one second. All right? To whom it may concern. And then you just... Yeah, play us. And if you didn't hear the show before me, I hope Pauline, you know, Pauline's on Bumble, Tinder. She's on Farmer. Honey, she's on everything. And so I'm waiting for the matchmaker show for the show that comes on before me. All right. So that was High Life featuring Lorenz Rhodes. That was the Ash Lauren remix. And Ash Lauren and Stefan Ringer, they're going to be at Public Records tomorrow. I'm so excited for that show. Those are the homies. So obviously I'll be playing some of them tonight. What's up, y'all? And that's going to be a fire show. And then Tamer, Black Market Music, they're at Public Records tonight. So if you're looking for something to do, I'm going to get you hype. All right. I'm hopefully going to make you want to say, you know what? Fuck this. It's Thursday. All right. Make it a Thursday run day. When it's Thursday, Friday, Saturday, and all of a sudden it's Sunday. You're like, what the hell happened? All right. So start your night tonight. Go to Public Records. Go support Tamer. That's going to be a fucking fire show too. So let's get into the next track. We're going to listen to, we're going to listen to some Dixon. All right. So, you know, I was telling you about some shows last weekend. I did get to go see Soul Clap. It was a busy night, so that show at Good Room was amazing. You know, I feel like I'm the third member of Soul Clap. Like, I feel like I'm the third City Girls. Okay, it's JT, Young Miami, and me. And then it's

All right. That was a little Mono Tough, a little Dixon. All right. That's everything you've done before. I mean, I had so much fun this weekend between Soul Clap New Year's Eve and then Dixon and Ame. What's up to my girl, Ashley G from ATL? We finally got a chance to see each other. It's been a while. Like, when I tell you, we used to dance together all the time. So she's been in New York for a while. And it was really fun to meet up and just get lost in the damn music. Get lost in the speaker. It was fucking fun. So what's up, girl? All right. And so let me tell you, all right, if you didn't get what you wanted for the holidays, that's okay. You know, just send a little note to your loved ones or your enemies or your frenemies and say, you know what you can get me is a donation to Radio Free Brooklyn. Ha, you didn't know where I was going with that, did you? 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You know why? 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And you won't have crazy ass folks like me. And you have Pauline, you know, who is on Tinder and Bumble and her show and that show ahead of mine and the one after mine. And then like all of the shows are incredible. 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All right. 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It's, we're 501c3. So yes, you know, if you do your taxes, we are good for your taxes. And you can do what I do. All right. I go to Amazon. I put us in as one of the Amazon Smile programs. All right. 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The other one was .org. This one is .com. All right. /Amazon and then register RFB as your Amazon Smile. Yeah, is Amazon Smile charity. All right. So let's keep this shit going. And, hopefully y'all are feeling inspired to go out. There are some great things happening. So we could talk about some of those. You know what I'm really excited about? And let's just kind of go through them. All right. So I told you we have Tamer tonight and, a part of Black Market Music. What's up, Tamer? At Public Records. That's tonight. We have Ash Lauren and Stefan Ringer at Public Records tomorrow. Ooh, Ariel. What's up, Ari? Ari is on January 7th at Brooklyn Monarch. All right. Now, if you like it dark, and we're getting a little dark with the music tonight because, you know, that's just kind of the mood that I'm in. You know, it's kind of gray here tonight. It's cold, but it's not cold. The weather is like a mind fuck. I come out with a coat. I feel like I'm hot as hell right now. I really want to take off my sweater and pull my titties out in the studio, honestly, because it's that hot. But, so it's going to get a little dark, the music tonight. So what's up, Ariel? That's January 7th at Brooklyn Monarch. And then House of Yes, 7th anniversary is also Friday, January 6th. Okay. With Eli Escobar and who else? Ooh, we have Lee Foss coming on January 20th at Nebula and then Marcellus Pittman. Ooh, and DJ Wawa on the 15th at Public Records. So that's what's happening this week. Not a lot. I feel like a lot of people are still hungover and recovering. I know that I am. And so, you know, when that happens, you just, you know, take another shot. You just keep that shit going. And that's what I'm doing. Hence the rambling. I'm going to turn to Oprah tonight because that's what happens. All right. So let's keep the music going. Let's play. Let's get into a little Ali Love with a little Masioplex. And yeah, this is Emperor.

Little Emperor. All right, the Maceoplas Blaz Disco remix. That was Ollie Love featuring Kali. All right. Like that track. I like the drops in that track. You know what? I never say this, but you know what? You can follow me. You want to find me? You want to see who is this girl and what does she look like and what the hell is she up to normally? You can follow me on Insta. All right. That is ATL Goddess. That's really it. And then also my SoundCloud is Atlanta Techno Goddess. Atlanta. That's how you say it. Atlanta Techno Goddess. That's my SoundCloud. So yeah, you know, let's be friends outside of here. And, really proud that I'm making the leaderboard. Can't believe it. I'm going to start putting more effort. I need to build out, social for Vibe Architects because yeah, you know, I'm having fun. All right. So let's get to it. Let's get into a little Ben Hixon, some Stefan Ringer. This is Tom Track 01. And you're listening to Vibe Architects here on Radio Free Brooklyn.

0: see what all the ringing was about. I watched him. I watched him.
1: I would have about to get him.

It's all y'all. I want everybody here who can stand up. All right, I got news for y'all. Y'all free. Proclamation papers just come down to me. And they said, y'all.

was a little Joseph. Okay, Rutka. That bass is so hard. All right. That bass is just something about that bass in that track. So that was a little Joseph, Rutka. And before that, we had Ben Hickson, some Stefan Ringer. That was Tom track 01. Yes. And again, you are listening to Vibe Architects here on Radio Free Brooklyn. It's your girl, Alva. What's up, Rachel? Studio manager, Rachel, my girl. Hey, girl. Hey, making sure that, I don't blow anything up or, fuck anything up or, you know, fall asleep at the wheel, any of that stuff. And then my girl, Rachel, back in ATL. And, what's up, Caroline? Yeah. What's up, y'all? What's up, Black? My sister Rhonda. Hey, girl. All right. So let's get with the music. We're going to get into, some Geyser. I felt like playing something a little darker tonight. Cause you know, I do love my techno. I like it dark. I like it deep. I like it hard. And, yeah, so that was just kind of the mood I was in. The weather, kind of inspired this. And it's just me in here today. So it's a bunch of rambling and my friends, the music. All right. So let's get into some Geyser. This is Withdrawal and you are listening to Radio Free Brooklyn.

Withdrawal from Geyser. And if you ever get a chance to catch Geyser, when I tell you that's a good time, I mean, I would probably still say probably one of the best shows I think I've ever seen has been Geyser. And yeah, so hopefully bring your ass to the States. People want to dance. All right, so don't forget to download, subscribe to our newsletter when you want to hear the latest and what's happening with hot new programming. We do have live events here too at RFB. So yeah, subscribe to the newsletter. That way you can stay in the know of what's happening here at Radio Free Brooklyn. And this is what Brooklyn sounds like. All right, so I don't have that much more time, so I'm going to shut the fuck up. All right. And I want to keep playing some music. So let me try to get through everything. Let's get into some collective Termstrasse. Okay. With Type Schwartz, Seth Troxler, and Ricardo Villalobos. Yes. This is Dead Room. Trust Dexter. It's as dark as it sounds.

Radio Free Brooklyn. That was a little dusky, What I Never Knew, Baby, from the Nobody Else EP. And yeah, thank you so much for rocking with me, for hanging out with me, for dancing with me, hopefully. All right. Thank you for another week, for welcoming me here. And yeah, for just vibing. And so we're going to get ready to close out the show. Again, I've told you there are some great things happening this weekend. If you ever go to any of the events and if you run into me, all right, just, you know, say what's up. Don't be afraid to say what's up. Say, hey, what's up? Are you that crazy girl from RFB? I'd be like, yeah, that's probably me. You know, so say hi, you know, say hello. Again, Public Records has a lot of just great stuff happening this weekend, along with House of Yes and their 7th anniversary with Eli Escobar. That's on tomorrow the 6th. And, oh, and then REL is happening at Brooklyn Monarch as well on the 7th. So lots of good stuff. All right. So this was fun. Thank y'all for being here. And yeah, so we're going to close out the show with the AM and Scan 7. This is a little shadow work, baby. The Scan 7 remix. This is from the EP Black Magic. And this is Black Girl Magic. All right. Black Girl Techno. And what's up to the AM? One of Detroit's finest. And she's doing her damn thing. She was here a couple of weeks ago as well. So I am more than happy to close out the show with the homie. All right, this is Shadow Work Scan 7 Remix. This is the AM, and you are listening to Radio Free Brooklyn on Vibe Architects. See you next week.

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0: What's going on, world? 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You're listening to Lush Vibes Radio here on Radio Free Brooklyn, a weekly multi-genre warm embrace for the ears and the soul. I'm Calvin Williams coming to you live and direct from the Radio Free Brooklyn studios here in the Bushwick section of the People's Republic of Brooklyn. And I'll be taking over the RV airwaves and most, if not all, of your auditory processes from now until 1 a.m. How's it going, everybody? I hope your week is off to a good start. I hope the weather is good wherever you are. It is a gorgeous Brooklyn night tonight. It's that, like, nice, not quite fall evening. It's still definitely summer, but you can tell that fall is right around the corner, which I have feelings about, but I'm going to enjoy however much summer we have left, and which according to the calendar is 13 more days. So, yeah. I'm holding on to it for dear life. This was a really cool summer, and I'm going to miss it a lot. Doing what I can to enjoy these last few drops of summer. Had a lot of fun doing a lot of running around with our choir cheese this weekend, including going to a really cool birthday party this past Sunday. One of my cousins was having celebrating a milestone birthday. Since y'all don't know her, I'm not going to tell you what milestone it is, but it was a milestone and one definitely worth celebrating. And was celebrated in style. She had really, really dope birthday celebration that her kids put together. The kids and her husband. So, lots of family and friends. Lots of sharply dressed people. Lots of dancing. Lots of introductions. The first time a lot of my family was getting to meet our choir cheese, aka Desi. Seems that they all seem to like Desi so far, so I'm happy. And it was just nice seeing family again. A lot of folks I hadn't seen in quite a long time. So yeah, that was a good party. Shout out to my cousin Lizette. Happy birthday. Thank you for letting me be a part of such a wonderful day. Yeah, shout out to my whole family too. Shout out to Lizette's kids, Marcus, Yvonne, Mike, and Michaela. Shout out to my cousin Champ. Shout out to Keisha. Shout out to Big Mike. Shout out to Vernetta. Shout out to Slim, Trey, JC, the whole fam. Had a nice Labor Day yesterday. In that, I spent most of the day in bed because your boy was tired. Tired after running around, tired after partying. But so it goes when you reach middle age. You can't quite party like you used to. I mean, I probably could if I get some of this weight down. I'm working on it. But anyways, I won't bore you too much more. This whole bunch of music I got for y'all tonight. Got a really cool playlist for y'all. Think you're gonna enjoy. No theme for tonight. We're just chilling. But before... Akira 139 in the chat, in response to me and my weight, said, Calvin, it's healthy insulation. Better for when the cold hits. But that's what jackets and thermal insulation is for. I would like to be able to take the insulation off when I would like to. But anyways, if you'd like to join Akira 139 in the chat, along with our choir cheese, make your way over to RadioFreeBrooklyn.org/chat. 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Simple enough. Go join us in the chat. So what we've been listening to in this opening break, we had Karma Sim by Bao. Bao spelled B-A-O. And In Your Ears Right Meow is 70s Chill Vibes by Jan Hunter Jr. We're kicking off this fine evening with a track called Go by Zuri. Thanks for tuning in, everyone. 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Let's begin.
1: Life, bruh. I'm tired of trying to live up to the expectations that others place on me. I'm living my life for me and nobody else. And I'm ready to go.

All right, y'all, we back. If you're just tuning in, you're listening to Lush Vibes Radio here on Radio Free Brooklyn. I'm Calvin Williams. Thank y'all for tuning in tonight, as always. No theme for tonight. We just chilling. We had a couple of weeks with good themes, but keeping it low-key tonight. Hope you've been enjoying the music so far. In that first set, we had Go by Zuri, followed by That Magic by India RE. We followed that up with Dancing on This by Sanssouci. And we closed out that first set with Just Let It by Jared Lawson. In your ears right now, we got As the Night Moves by Tall Black Guy featuring Devin Morrison. I got plenty more music for y'all tonight, but I wanted to give a quick shout out to my boy Ray and the whole Rain City crew. Ray's tuning in from Auckland, New Zealand. My boy from Twitch, he's live right now and he is tuned in. So big love to Ray, big love to the whole crew. Thank y'all so much for tuning in and supporting your boy. Really appreciate it. Hey, we worldwide, y'all. We worldwide. Yes, sir. Yeah, we're going to keep the music going. Not going to yap it up too much. We got another hour and a half to go here. And I got plenty y'all to entertain y'all. Let's see. What are we going to get into next? Ooh, I got a good one. This is RC and the Grits. The next track is called Summer Boot. This is Lush Vibes Radio.

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I'm Calvin Williams, keeping it low-key tonight. After 2 weeks of real dope themes, we're going themeless tonight. Just laying back and just chilling. Not so bad to chill from time to time. I hope you enjoyed that last set. In that set, we heard Summer Boo by RC and the Grits, followed by Measure Up by Cartoons featuring Joanna Teeters. We followed that up with Eyes Locked by Gwen Bunn, followed by Other Side by Arcos. Following that, we had So Different by ICXN, and we closed that out with Afraid by Amel Lario. I always love any time I can find a real good Amel Lario track. She's been one of like the many prominent voices I remember going back to the 90s. You might remember her from her band Groove Theory. They had that song, tell me if you want me to, if you want my love, that song. I keep telling myself I'm not gonna sing on this show, but it happens anyway. Oh well. Hope I didn't make too many ears bleed on that one. In your ears right now, we have For Kayla by Beta Host. We have not reached the top of the hour yet, so we are going to get into the throwback set for the evening. And I got a real cool song for y'all. This is a very early Luther Vandross track. This was back when he had his own group, titled, unsurprisingly, Luther. Kicking off the throwback set for the night, Funky Music Is a Part of Me. This is Lush Vibes Radio.

All right. That was your throwback set for the night. I do hope you enjoyed it. Let me fill you in on what you heard. We started that set off with some Luther Vandross, some early Luther Vandross. The name of that track was Funky Music Is a Part of Me. And that was from 1976. We followed that up with Inside Out by Odyssey from 1982. We followed that up with I Can Make You Feel Good by Shalimar, also from 1982. Following that, we took it to 1979 with Lost in Music. Listening to that track, I was like, this sounds like Chic. And it makes perfect sense because that song was produced by Bernard Edwards and Nile Rodgers of Chic. What do you know? Closing out that throwback set. Keeping it in 1979 was Jump to the Beat by Stacy Ladislaw. I was listening to Inside Out by Odyssey. And I'm thinking, like, it sounds a lot like what was that song by Slade? Walking down the street, watching ladies go by, watching you. Watching you. Yes. There we go. Had to sing it out to get the song. Get the song title. I was trying to see if there was any correlation between that track and Inside Out, but I could not find anything. I will keep looking though. But I'll do that later. We got some house music going, courtesy of Diogo Strauss. This is the Ron Trent remix of Emancipação. I hope I pronounced that correctly. That is Portuguese, and I don't know much about Portuguese. Other than that, I don't understand it. Clearly. But we got the house music going, so we're going to get into the housekeeping for the night. As always, Lush Vibes Radio comes to you every week, courtesy of Radio Free Brooklyn, a 501c3 nonprofit organization whose mission is to provide a free and open platform to our community and promote media literacy, education, free expression, and public art. 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
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And there you have it. The house has been kept. Everything seems to be tidy at the moment. We still got plenty of time left for more music. So I'm gonna shut my mouth and keep the music playing. Up next, Remy Van Kesteren featuring Banji. This is Found, the Moods remix. And the Lush Vibes continue.

off on the same page, so I thought, pay attention.

rental colors dark blue. I set it out to look kinda green. Hotel room registration form, gotta fill it out to get the key. She used to say when we argue, it was hard to see us as a we. What I'm supposed to do if I disagree with the shit you think about me? If you see the homie is a threat, if I remember shit that you forget. Don't recognize you off cocaine, didn't know you smoked cigarettes. Didn't know that we was insecure, that we would fall apart every time I went on tour. And I could walk 500 miles, still wouldn't be no cure. Medicine for a cold.

like Revis Island, a quiet afternoon amidst the throng. A beautiful day spent together alone. A sleigh pulled through the snow, the air clean and cold. Now you can hear yourself think, think, think. Wash the dishes, scour the sink. The kitchen gleam like an ice rink. I can see my breath over supper. We talk, but you can hear a pin drop. Taught as a slingshot in this motherfucker. Everything is ink blots. Currents under still waters. Heavy ring of keys, try every dawn. The fortress footfalls echo ahead of the lamplight. Blue flame out the gas pipe. Barely hissing, it's hard to listen. When it's like this, it's loud in a prison. It's

0: All right, folks. That's going to do it for our show for tonight. Hope you enjoyed everything you heard. Let me fill you in on what you heard in that final set. We started off that last set with Found, the Moods remix by Remy Van Kesteren featuring Banji. Following that was Royal Blue, the Silent J, Sensible J, and Lee Fisher remix by Lady Six. Followed by She Swear I'm Colorblind by Open Mike Eagle, Kenny Siegel, and Billy Woods. We followed that up with Dark Rumors by Orange Room. And I have to give them a shout out because I came across them on Instagram recently, and they have a video of them putting just the most insane but absolutely gorgeous spin on Fleetwood Mac's Everywhere. Oops. Wrong song.
1: One sec.
0: There it is. There we go. But yeah, their flip of Fleetwood Mac's Everywhere was absolutely insane in like the best of ways. Look up Orange Room on Instagram. Go check them out. They're a band from Sweden, and they are insanely talented. But yeah, moving on. Following that, we had Look Up by Daily, followed by Oops by Momo Boyd and Infinity Song. Shout out to Momo Boyd and her siblings that are the members of Infinity Song, including her. Real, real dope group. All incredibly talented singers and musicians. It's nice to see that talent on that level is still out there. Closing out that final set, we had Tears on a Pretty Face by Kyle Dion. I had to give that a few listens because I had to make sure that I wasn't listening to The Weeknd. Because I swear to you, this guy sounds just like The Weeknd. Ridiculous. What we just got finished listening to was Vallejo by Danny Catala featuring Noe Mina and Lamar Azul. In your ears right now, we have Symphony of Romance by Damian Escobar. You don't really hear too many modern day violinists doing like this side of music, but I love it when I come across him. Come on. Makes me think about a violinist that I just happened to meet on my bus route on the way home when I was working at my old job. Went on to be just an absolute force to be reckoned with in terms of violin and composition. His name's Scott Tixier. Y'all should definitely look him up if you're not familiar with him. Go get familiar. Yeah, it's about time for me to start giving some shout-outs here. Of course, big shout-out to Mom. Mwah. Thank you so much for tuning in and hanging out as always. Big shout-out to Akira139, I Require Cheese, for hanging out in the chat. Thank you to Alver tuning in from Florida. And another shout out to my boy Ray, aka Ray in the City. Real dope Twitch streamer. And just an absolutely solid dude. Yo, go check out his Twitch stream, twitch.tv/RayInTheCity. Let's see, got 4 minutes? All right, what am I missing? All right. Previous episodes of Lush Vibes Radio can be found at radiofreebrooklyn.org/LushVibesRadio. 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If it fits, I will play it. What we're listening to right now is It Was Always You by DJ's Neverending Story. Some nice chill wind down vibes to wrap things up for the evening. But yeah, we are 412 episodes in. However many episodes you've been listening since week one, whether it's been week one since October 24th, 2018, or week 412 today. I greatly appreciate all who come through and tune in and hang out. It means the world to me that y'all would take the time to check out a little show on a small corner of the internet. I consider those of you who tune in, however many times you've tuned in, a member of the Lush Tribe, and I salute you all. Thank you. Thank you. Thank you. Thank you. But with that said, stay tuned for what comes next week, because I certainly have no clue. I have not thought that far ahead, but it'll be a good time. And on that note, there will be more Lush Vibes for you next week and every week. Tuesday evenings from 11 p.m. to 1 a.m. Eastern Time, right here on Radio Free Brooklyn. 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Or via Apple Music. Please be good to yourselves, be good to each other, and spread love. It's the Brooklyn Way. We're going to close out on a little bit of this track here called Ash by Nahoki Mama, Toshiki Soejima, and Bastion Bryson. Bastion Bryson, there we go. Yeah. Thanks again, everyone. Be good to yourselves, be good to each other, and spread love. It's the Brooklyn Way. Until we meet again, good night, Brooklyn. Good night, world.

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1: Lush Vibes Radio is a weekly late-night music show that takes a deep dive into the more atmospheric, ambient side of a multitude of music genres. I'm Calvin Williams. 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

There we go. My power wasn't on. It's quite simple as that. Hello, everybody, and welcome to This Music Hour here on Radio Free Brooklyn. It is 5 o'clock on Monday, May the 4th. No Star Wars theme. I'm terribly sorry. You're not going to get one of those. But you are listening to me, John Rasso, here. I do a theme every week. The theme will not be Star Wars. But I, as you know from 2 weeks ago when I did my show about moving stuff, I have successfully relocated into a new apartment here in New York City. Not far away from the old one, but, you know, it might as well be states away based on you still have to pack it in the same manner and do the stuff you got to do. I'm going to get my vocal up. There we go. But with that, you got a rerun last week. Lord knows what played. I was not around. I was up to my neck in boxes and moving, and then I've now spent the week unpacking those very same boxes and asking for deliveries to show up, whatever. And today I got a notice that a delivery happened, and it did not happen. It was not signed, sealed, deliver, as Stevie Wonder said at the top of the show. So I'm a little obsessed right now with packages, and I don't think there was a thief, but if you ask Super Chunk, they have a theory.

That is one Lloyd Price. You know him as Mr. Personality, Walk Personality, Talk Personality. It was a big hit, but he also had a big hit with Stagger Lee, too. That was another big one of his. But that one happens to be called Mailman Blues from 1959. Before that, Buddy Holly from 1958 doing Mailman, Bring Me No More Blues. Beatles used to cover that one a lot, and in fact, I think they break it out during the those Get Back sessions. And Baby Shambles in there doing Delivery. It was a single theirs from 2006, I'm thinking. I don't know. Superchunk starting that set off from 1993. That was called Package Thief from their On the Mouth LP. And as I continue to whine about my delivery issues, I happened to stumble across yesterday's New York Times had a story about the 40th anniversary of Heavy Metal Parking Lot. Heavy Metal Parking Lot being the short documentary. I guess it's really like a verite, like in a parking lot outside of the Capitol Center in Landover, Maryland, outside of D.C., for a Judas Priest and I forget who was the opening act, like another, you know, more, even more hair metal than Judas Priest, and actually the Times goes on to sort of defend Judas Priest that they're not just this, that how influential they were, and there's a new documentary about them. But anyway, it's the 40th anniversary of being, as you can see, my new place has is closer to the fire department. Is footage that is now 40 years old of the moment Heavy Metal fans. It is, if you haven't seen it, seek it out. It's on the Googles. You'll find it. But anyway, so it turns out Judas Priest is a song that fits today's theme. And here it is, Delivering the Goods.

0: And there you have Dave Dudley doing truck driving, man. That might be where my package is, going down the road to San Antone. Where else can you start a set with Judas Priest and end up with Dave Dudley than here on This Music Hour, Radio Free Brooklyn? Well, I think it's no place else. So thank you for tuning in. Keep tuning back in. And every week we do a theme. You never know what it might be, but this week is package delivery. You know, you could find a theme in almost anything. Before Dave Dudley, you got Wilco doing Box of Letters from their debut AM LP. Jerry Lee Lewis and Mick Jagger doing the Rolling Stones' Dead Flowers from the Mean Old Man LP that he did in 2010. Jerry Lee's not getting the credit he is. I'm telling you, best live album of all time, live at the Star Club. So freaking good. Sonny Boy Williamson, two. There's so many Sonny Boy Williams, you got to put a number at the end of them. That's Bring It On Home, a song Led Zeppelin stole for their second LP, Led Zeppelin 2. Judas Priest, starting us off, as promised, from 1978's Hell Bent for Leather, delivering the goods. Yes, you are listening to Radio Free Brooklyn. You don't do it by accident, so I don't know why I'm telling you, but you are here on the internet, and the internet radio station. That means we are broadcasting all the time, lots of shows. Occasionally, I remember, and it has not been once this year, to archive my shows so you could go back to them like a podcast. But no, it is a live weekly broadcast here on Radio Free Brooklyn, and we survive on your support. So please head on all over to the website, buy a shirt, buy a mug, show up one of our events here in Brooklyn. It helps us keep it on the air. We are celebrating our 11th year at the end of this month. Can believe it or not, I've been here since the beginning. I literally missed like the first 2 weeks. So I'm very excited to have been part of it since its founding 11 years ago. So more songs about packages and deliveries and how they get there and how they don't make it sometimes. But I'm not quite sure this one fits. But I think it does. This is De La Soul. Soul doing The Package.
1: Okay, cameras ready? Everybody getting their lunch? Let's get this thing started, people. Come on. Pasta Noose, you got your lunch?

And that is Idols with Gang of Four doing Gang of Four's Damaged Goods. Hopefully that's not what my package ends up being, but I didn't know that existed, so that's a pretty cool one there. They put that out in 2021 on Gill Music, Andy Gill's label, before he passed away. So there you go. Because I know it was like COVID or something right around that time when he pulled out, like literally he was about to go on stage in Brooklyn. I was standing in the crowd and it got delayed and delayed and delayed, and then they canceled. It turns out that he had been in the hospital all afternoon, but he still thought he was going to make the show. And then he went back to the UK. I think they did a couple shows, and then he eventually passed away. So good to see Idols raising the profile of the band there at the end. So and go see the Idols if you chance to. They're pretty amazing live. Before that, we had Broken Box from Queens of the Stone Age's 2005 Lullabies to Paralyze LP. The Monkees in there with a deep cut from 1968's The Bird, the Bees, and the Monkees, P.O. Box 9847. Started off was De La Soul from their 2025 LP, Cabin in the Sky, called The Package. So there you have it. That is... as we're rolling along here, this is where, you know, it's like, oh, well, it's a perfectly good theme idea, John, but you have to make it through the whole hour. And I got another 12 minutes. What am I actually? I have another 10 minutes. So that's pretty good. I'm still going, digging things out. But, you know, as the theme is delivery of packages, I'm trying not to do too much mail, trying to think about, you know, deliveries and trucks or whatever. So here's a good one. This is a little Sam Cooke.

we're going to let this play out. Today's show. Hope you get the goods delivered to you. Have a great week, everybody. And enjoy a little Bobby Rush. You got the goods on you.

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0: The most punk rock thing you can do is bring your own shopping bag to the supermarket. 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
3: Did you get it? Did you get what you wanted?

0: All right. Oh, too loud. This is La La Sing Song Chit Chat on Radio Free Brooklyn. She's still too loud. Oh, up now.
1: Amazing. You guys, well, Shelly and Christian Wilkin, please report to the principal's office.
0: Here we come.
1: You are due for reprimanding because you've been too good on the radio for the past 2 years.
0: School's out for summer. Lala's out for summer, guys.
1: Guys, breaking news.
0: Breaking news.
1: Breaking news. This is not rapid fire news. This is breaking news. This is our last show for a little bit, y'all.
0: Y'all. Oh, my God. Isn't that so crazy? Hold on. Let's check on the studio audience really quickly.
1: Good morning,
0: just to
1: Lala.
0: See if they're okay.
1: Hi, Aiden.
0: Hi, guys. Hi, Leanne. This, just as Christian was saying, this is our very last time in this time slot of Thursday at 11 a.m.
1: Whoa.
0: I know.
1: After 2 years.
0: After over 2 years crazy. In this time slot, things are changing. After this episode, we're going on a little bit of a summer hiatus.
1: Yeah.
0: Coming back in the fall with a new time slot and a even better Lala.
1: Yeah. I mean, this happens in life, y'all. Sometimes...
0: I'm heartbroken.
1: For every season, there's another season to follow. And mm-hmm. sometimes that is a season of rest and rejuvenation.
0: Yes.
1: And recuperation.
0: I love that.
1: And it's going to be great. We're going to have a little break. We're going to... focus on some things, and then we're going to come back better than ever.
0: Better than ever.
1: It's just like a little break.
0: Oh, my God.
1: It's like a little break. It's a season finale.
0: Yeah.
1: Season one, episode 119. 119.
0: It really kills me. It's not on a perfect number, but it's like fine. It's fine.
1: I know. That is actually.
0: I know.
1: Ooh.
0: I know. It's fine.
1: 120 would have been great.
0: I know. trust me. But can you believe it's been 19 weeks since our 2 year anniversary?
1: That is crazy.
0: It's been 2.5 years. Essentially, 2.5 years.
1: Woofda.
0: I know.
1: Well,
0: I
1: cheers
0: know.
1: To us. Love that.
0: Link.
1: Leanne says hags, and I couldn't agree
0: thank
1: more.
0: Thank you, guys. PK went last show for now. Best show. Thank you so much. Last show, best show. I'm heartbroken.
1: Aiden said, why are you guys acting excited? You should be mourning.
0: You're
1: Shelly
0: right.
1: Shelly is mourning. I'm mourning too.
0: Guys, I left my house so early. I did the slow walk to the subway. I took it in like I was like leaving the city for good. Like I just really like took in the entire walk, the subway ride.
1: Changing.
0: When I get off the subway, I took pictures of things. I'm so sentimental.
1: She's like, Christian, take a picture.
0: I did. We took a picture. I usually take the elevator up today. I'm like, gonna take the stairs.
1: A long way. I'm going home.
0: I'm going. Where are you going? I'm going home. Take me home.
1: Yeah. But we have a great episode prepared for you guys today.
0: Yes,
1: it's going to be a nice little classic regular episode of
0: it
1: La
0: is.
1: La,
0: it's
1: but with some games and some reflections on the show and also on future hopes.
0: Yes.
1: It's going to be great.
0: Yeah. You know, we got to keep trudging forward and hoping towards the future.
1: Yeah.
0: You know? PK, thank you. They said, I love how sentimental you are. Yeah. To a fault sometimes. To a fault. Mm. But, you know, I love being sentimental.
1: There's
0: I want to take in every moment.
1: It.
0: You know, I'm so glad that you guys are here. We've got Aiden and Leanne and PK and my dad is here. We're so happy to have you guys for our last show, listening and interacting live. Oh, God, we have so much planned. Hold on. I feel like I gotta press every button.
1: Oh, yeah.
2: I don't respect people's privacy. That's why I do the hot topics.
1: Do his dance. ending on a good note.
0: Ending on a good note. Oh, my God. This is giving me the whole episode.
1: Literally.
0: I'm like breaking apart. Oh, Aiden said you guys should be so proud of your dedication and the memories we've built. We really have. Oh, Mom's here too. Hi, Mom.
1: Hi, Mom. My mom?
0: My mom.
1: Oh, heard.
0: My mom. Stay posting on the Instagram. It could be your temporary platform. That's what people have been saying.
1: We could do
0: maybe
1: little
0: do a
1: clips.
0: Live, do some clips. Definitely, we're going to be able to take our time and post all of the many videos that we've recorded. PK, we're going to send you yours. Sorry, it's taking some time. should we just jump into our first song?
1: I think that's the best.
0: I love that.
1: Action.
0: Okay, do you want to go first?
1: Yes.
0: Oh my God, I love that.
1: Piss.
0: Yep. I'm like, I love that. I should have asked. Okay, you go.
1: You are more than welcome to go first,
0: nope.
1: Diva.
0: What's your first song, King?
1: Okay, so my choices are Sentimental. It has to do with saying goodbye for now.
0: Ta-ta for now. TTFN.
1: Ta-ta for now. I think I'm going to start with Good Riddance by Green Day. Time of Your Life.
0: Oh,
1: it sounds
0: so
1: negative,
0: good.
1: But it's positive, you know?
0: It's a real graduation song.
1: It is.
0: It was in everybody's
1: yearbook. We're graduating to another season.
0: We are.
1: I love us and we're amazing. And thank you guys for your support always. And we're going to say this probably 5 more times until for the next hour. So
0: yeah, it's going to be great.
1: We'll see you on the other side. Enjoy Green Day.
0: See you guys soon.
1: Do you remember the musical?
0: I love the Green Day musical. American Idiot.
1: Letterbomb.
0: Oh, so good. So we should have had a whole episode about it. We'll see you later.

0: All right.
1: Shelly's crying.
0: Shelly's crying.
1: What a shock. At first,
0: really
1: I was like,
0: sweet message, Aiden.
1: Oh my God. Can you read it out loud, Christian? I'll cry if I read it.
0: I will happily. So Aiden, MCG087455 says, I'm watching a montage in my brain right now from the early moments, trying to get the mics to work, to when Leanne made your sweatshirts, to episodes during the elections that kept us feeling like we belonged to something. We've been a rock of love and connection. Yeah, we have.
1: Thank you, Aiden. That message was very sweet.
0: Thank
1: and it
0: you,
1: made
0: Aiden.
1: Me cry.
0: It did. It made Chili cry.
1: It did. You know, I also shout out to Aiden and Leanne, who were huge, incredible pillars to helping us start our show.
0: Here without them.
1: Aiden.
0: That's me.
1: I know Aiden helped us make our theme song that you guys listen to every single week. His voice is in it as well. It kind of shaped, you know,
0: what Lala was going to be.
1: The vibe of our show. Leanne took amazing photos for us to put on our social media that also helped with the vibe. And she made us incredible sweatshirts that now have the wrong time frame.
0: Huh. I didn't think about that.
1: But, you know,
0: looking
1: back, you know, Lala is a community show. Lala takes a village. So thank you guys.
0: It does. And we love you. We wouldn't be here without you. I hope you enjoyed. Hi, Calvin. Welcome.
1: Welcome. Oh, they're vintage now. They are.
0: Wow. They are vintage. Oh my God. I'm going to sell it. Just kidding. I would never.
1: Only two in production.
0: Only two in production. Get it while it's hot. It smells like
1: new merch. New merch. We never sold this one, but we'll sell new ones. New merch.
0: So funny.
1: Okay.
0: I hope you guys enjoyed Good Riddance and Parentheticals, Time of Your Life.
1: Yeah.
0: By Green Day.
1: Oh, very my mom said, song. You have a great village. We do.
0: We do. The East Village.
1: Uh-huh.
0: Aww. The Village Voice.
1: The Village Voice to any passing fad. Anyway, that was a great song, Christian. Great song choice.
0: Thank you so much. I hope you guys enjoyed.
1: The
0: theme of today is Lala's out for summer. Yeah. We're graduating.
1: We are.
0: We're to a new season. We're taking a summer break. It's going to be.
1: It's going to be amazing.
0: We're going to have a nice break.
1: But before graduation, we have to touch upon something that's important to you and me alike.
0: Yes.
1: It's something we do virtually every week, and it wouldn't be Lala Sing Song Chit Chat without it. Mm-mm. So now it's time for your and my favorite part of Lala Sing Song Chit Chat. Do you know what time it is?
0: It's summertime, but it's also time for...
1: Holy shit.
0: Rapid fire news. Christ.
1: I'm sorry.
0: No, it was great. It was just...
1: That wasn't the right one.
0: Exciting.
1: Rapid fire news!
0: This is the part of the show where we talk about the news as best as we can, as fast as we can.
1: That's
0: Shelly,
1: right.
0: Are you ready for the last rapid fire of 11 a.m.? Let's do it.
1: Yep. Okay, should I go first?
0: Do it.
1: Emmy noms came out this week and all the posts online are saying surprises and snubs. Okay, instead of posting who didn't get nominated, why don't we just post who did get nominated? Did we notice this? It's actually really annoying. I've seen three posts saying, why didn't Sydney Sweeney get nominated for Euphoria? I don't

0: Goudreau and Jean Smart. Maybe give them all an award? The awards are set to take place on September 14th of this year, and Shelley didn't close out this rapid fire. So on to Christian.
1: On to me. Somebody call 911, because the skyscrapers are burning on the dance floor.
0: Oh my God.
1: Not burning, but crumbling. Earlier this week, police were called and evacuations were ordered for parts of Midtown Manhattan for a possible structural collapse. Excuse me, bitch? Allegedly, a building previously owned by Pfizer, which was in the midst of a renovation to become what New Yorkers desperately need, another luxury high-rise. It appeared to be buckling after 17 new stories were added without the proper restructuring. Huh. Because who needs to follow regulations when there's billions to be made? Maybe we can use Taylor Swift as a structural beam since she's so rigid and cares about New York so much all of a sudden. That's it for that.
0: That's it for that. Just yesterday, actor Nicolas Cage and director Wes Anderson had to be rescued by firefighters after being stuck in an elevator together at the Academy Museum. Boy, oh boy, do I have questions. What did they talk about? Did Wes Anderson stand directly in the middle of the elevator car? What exhibit were they coming from? Were they together, or did they just happen upon each other in the elevator? Do you think Nicolas Cage talked Wes Anderson's ear off? I can't wait for this to be the next plot of the movie, The Elevator Operator of Budapest in the Kingdom of the Sun. And I also wonder whether the movie will have a lot of feet. Oh, wait, wrong director.
1: Everybody loves a good comeback. Lindsay Lohan, Paris Hilton, and Tuki de la Creme. You heard me right, sisters. The fictional yet very impactful Tuki de la Creme from Tyra's infamous novel Modeland is back in the spotlight.
0: Four chicks in green.
1: Tuki de la Creme is having a renaissance, well, more like renaissance, and I'm talking hot cream, yes, baby. There are rumors that Tyra is bringing this iconic fiction back to reality and none other than her hot ice cream store in Australia. Because what's more confusing than hot ice cream? Tuki is, that's what. Tyra took to Instagram and posted, "Your beauty's in strife. Will you run for A, your life, or B, a scoop?"
0: That's crazy.
1: Teasing a possible collaboration with her former character. Whatever keeps her from doing another reality show, Tyra, enjoy the frothy cream.
0: That's insane. This is a quick one. Justin Bieber is set to perform the World Cup final halftime show. Yay, that's it. And then I have another one.
1: Incredible.
0: Here in New York City, we already talked about it, but here again. A building on 42nd Street on the east side has been closed on close watch. I did not read this through, and I'm just
1: so excited.
0: It. Because of structural issues, the old Pfizer building, now a residential building, had bricks falling from it days ago, and upon further investigation, those beams up above the 20th floor were buckling like Demi's Disney knees. Did you guys see the video? It was terrifying. I was going to sing a Camp Rock song, but I couldn't remember a single one.
1: This is real.
0: This is me. Did you guys see the video? It's terrifying. Right now, the city's putting in efforts to stabilize the building, installing temporary, to avoid a risk of total collapse. But as a precaution, the city has evacuated all streets between East 40th and East 45th Street between 1st and 3rd Avenue, just in case. I mean, call me crazy, but evacuating two avenues and five streets in the city doesn't seem like things are good. This report is... Huh? I didn't read through this. This report's opinion, I guess, they'll address that big... What? None of this makes sense. What do I think? I think they should address that big leaning building that they built covering the Empire State Building. You know, that ugly one? The one that's super tall and always sways a bunch in the wind? Yeah, let's address that one too. Unfortunately, we won't be able to touch back on this next week as this is our last episode of Lala before the summer. So I guess stay tuned. Check the local news. Avoid East Midtown. I mean, we do that anyway, but I'm really going to miss you guys this summer.
1: Aww. And just like that, award season is back. Did it ever leave? Who can never be sure? Well, it looks like Lala was snubbed yet again for outstanding comedy.
0: Ugh.
1: If the bear can be there, why can't we?
0: I know.
1: Robbery aside, the 2026 Emmy nominations were released yesterday. The Pit walked away, like Shelley said, with an incredible 25 nominations. HBO's Hacks was just a jazz square behind with 24 nominations, just like Shelley said. Euphoria was rightfully left out of the nominations for Best Drama because what was that last season? Though Zendaya and Coleman Domingo both received acting nods, for their roles. The homos with hockey sticks plan to ride at dawn for Heated Rivalries exclusion from the nomination list, but don't clench too hard, boys. You might lose that disco stick that you sat on earlier. The show is an entirely Canadian production, thus it is ineligible for consideration. However, everyone's favorite Russian cosplayer, Connor Story, got a nom for his SNL performance earlier this year, like Shelley said. Congrats to all the nominations, and do better next year, guys. Lala deserves accolades. And that was the last
0: Rapid Fire News.
1: At 11.
0: Oh my God, the last one at 11 o'clock. I'm super glad that I proofread all of

0: Good luck and God bless.
1: Aww. I'm super glad I put a lot of effort in those for the last one.
0: It was great.
1: Ding dong. Hello.
0: Hello. Coca-Cola.
1: Coca-Cola. Hello. Hello. Oh my God. Can we believe it? All right. Let's go into my first song.
0: Okay.
1: Because it is 11:19. We only have 40 minutes left. I'm pulling my hair out. I'm in a rush. I'm in a rush right now. Okay.
0: Shelly's pulling my hair out. That's why I'm bald.
1: Okay. Let's go for... All righty. You know what? We're going to go... Don't Dream It's Over or Love Will Keep Us Together. Which one? Which one?
0: Don't Dream It's Over.
1: I don't want to dream that the show is over. So this is Don't Dream It's Over by Sixpence and Dunn the Richer. We'll see you guys on the other side. Miss you already.
0: How much is a pence? Is it a dollar?
1: I think it's a cent.
0: Oh.

0: now. That was Don't Dream It's Over by Sixpence, None the Richer.
1: I love them.
0: Sixpence. A nickel and a penny, which are now not in production anymore.
1: Nickels too?
0: No, nickels are. Pennies aren't.
1: Yeah, that's crazy. I kind of forgot that.
0: I know. So hold on to your pennies, I guess.
1: That's true.
0: Yeah. Hold on to them.
1: I guess they won't raise in value. They'll just
0: what
1: be
0: if they
1: obsolete.
0: Do?
1: So, no production. Does that mean people won't accept pennies anymore?
0: I don't know.
1: Anyway, this is Lala Sing Sung Cha Cha here on Radio Free Brooklyn. Welcome back to our last episode before our hiatus. Hi. Oh,
0: hi.
1: Hi, welcome back. If you're just listening, Lala Sing Sung Cha Cha is a media pop culture power hour. We're going to be gone for a minute. So we have stuff on the archives and on Spotify if you want to listen to our old stuff.
0: Yes, if you're looking for those links, you can go and follow us on Instagram at Lala Sing Sung Cha Cha. If you don't know how to spell, look it up.
1: Yeah.
0: Lala, sing song, chit chat. We have all the links in a link tree there. And follow along. Make sure to follow because we're going to put updates on our new time slot there.
1: Yeah.
0: All right. So if you're listening on the archives, you know, a month ahead, if you're listening on Spotify, just make sure you tune in, okay?
1: Yeah.
0: It's going to be great. We're so excited, but also very sad. Oh.
1: Shelly's going through the motions.
0: I really am going through the motions. We've been in this time slot for 2.5 years. Anyway, we've talked about it. We'll talk about it more later. I have to like let it
1: Let's unpack from rapid fire,
0: you know what?
1: Diva.
0: That's a great idea, King.
1: All right. It's so funny because we had the same stuff.
0: Yep, we did.
1: Okay, Emmys. No surprises that The Pitt and Hacks swept.
0: Yes.
1: I'm very excited. I really want Jean and Hannah Einbinder to win, but like there's some tough competition.
0: I know.
1: But I think they're pretty...
0: I only took a gander at the women categories and in comedy a little bit in the dramas because that's what I'm interested in.
1: Same.
0: And also, again, guys, if you're on Instagram, all of the posts from like People Magazine and all these things are like, here are the surprises and snubs. I'm like,
1: how about amazing? This person achieved a nomination.
0: Why don't we be a little more positive? Jesus Christ.
1: Come on, People Magazine.
0: Meanwhile, I'm like, good thing Sydney Sweeney didn't get nominated.
1: I mean, I'm not surprised.
0: It's fine.
1: Anyway, so
0: that happened. The awards will be happening September 14th. That'll be before we come back.
1: Is that the first?
0: That's a Monday.
1: Is that the first award season of this season?
0: Nah, I don't know.
1: Or is it the last award? No.
0: I don't know. What's award season anymore? I have no idea.
1: I thought the Tonys were the end of it.
0: Maybe that's the beginning of the next one. There's awards all year. So I don't know why we call it award season because they happen all the time. Also, yes, I am congested.
1: Shelly lost her voice on the 4th.
0: Oh my God. Yeah, by the way, we had our 4th of July party. Boy, oh boy. Halfway through the party, completely lost my voice.
1: Yep, Shelly came out and went, guys, I lost my voice. And we went, oh.
0: I could do a very good big and.
1: It was really good.
0: It was really good. Yeah, but it's still not 100%. So what are you going to do?
1: Green velvet glasses with the mirror. So good.
0: Thank you.
1: Okay, what else?
0: Nick Cage and Wes
1: Very
0: Anderson.
1: Very interesting to not hear about that. They got trapped in an elevator. Was it just them or was their team?
0: Okay, they had to be rescued by firefighters. I don't know whether they... It was at the Academy Museum, wherever that is, probably in California. I don't know, like, what exhibit were they going to? Was it an event? Like, they got stuck in an elevator. Was it because they were together or they just happened upon each other in the elevator? That's what I really want to know. I think that's an interesting story.
1: Very interesting.
0: Aiden worked there. You did?
1: Love.
0: Aiden, what is it like there? Were the elevators down frequently?
1: Does Woody... Nope.
0: Wes Anderson.
1: See, that's who I can... This whole time I was like...
0: Woody Allen?
1: Woody Allen. No. Gross.
0: Wes Anderson. That's what... Did you get the joke?
1: The
0: movie, the next plot of the movie, the elevator operator of Budapest and the Kingdom of the Sun.
1: Budapest.
0: And then
1: Budapest
0: in parentheses is like... Floor 18.
1: It was very good.
0: It took me a second. He said, I worked there when it opened. It's crazy. They have a whole room dedicated to The Wizard of Oz. Oh, I
1: Makes
0: love that.
1: Sense.
0: I love The Wizard of Oz.
1: Iconic movie.
0: The first movie in Technicolor.
1: Yes.
0: Well, not fully, but kind of. Anyway.
1: Absolutely.
0: Anyway.
1: The Tin Man almost died.
0: Yes. If you guys are just tuning in for the first time.
1: We had a Wizard of Oz episode.
0: We had a whole Wizard of Oz episode.
1: Check it out on the archives during a break.
0: Also, we will have Lala's... We will be airing at 11.
1: Yeah.
0: If for the next couple months.
1: And you want to be there, it'll just be old
0: throwback
1: us.
0: Episodes. So.
1: It'll be old us.
0: Yeah. Some old news. Definitely we'll be reposting that episode with Justin Timberlake being pulled over. That was like a highlight.
1: Really good.
0: That was a very good episode.
1: It's gonna ruin the tour. What tour?
0: It's going to ruin the world tour. Yeah. Anyway, what else do you have, King?
1: Okay. Tookie De La Creme.
0: Yeah. What? I didn't know anything about that post.
1: So Tyra Banks has been posting a lot of stuff about Modeland, the old book that I had no clue about until a couple weeks ago.
0: Yep.
1: I found out some of the lore. Tookie is the main character. She's got a green eye.
0: Yep.
1: And she posted the logo a couple days ago.
0: Well, also her ice cream shop already had that green eye on it.
1: Oh, her.
0: And I didn't put two and two together until I learned about Modeland. Like
1: Tookie De La Creme. Hot ice cream.
0: God, I think I don't know. She needs to take a breath.
1: I'm just surprised the ice cream shop is still in business.
0: Australia, I guess, loves it.
1: I know. It's like one of the hottest places in the world. I want to put hot ice cream on the menu. Interesting choice.
0: I know.
1: Apparently, there's a collaboration. I just found it whimsical.
0: Yeah.
1: The post saying, your beauty's in strife. Will you run for A, your life, or B, a scoop?
0: I love how she kept the rhyme and then went, a scoop.
1: A scoop.
0: But I thought hot ice cream couldn't be scooped.
1: I know.
0: Hold on.
1: You scoop it and then you melt it.
0: Can you say that sentence that I just said?
1: Your beauty's in...
0: No.
1: I thought hot ice cream never melted. That was worth it.
0: They say it's your birthday. I'm just going to keep... I have to press every button.
2: I'm upset.
0: That is our last episode. Anyway, yeah, I know that one's always been loud.
1: I'm upset.
0: And then the last bit of news was about the building in New York.
1: I'm glad it didn't collapse. I think I've seen videos of them. I just imagine being the construction workers that are in there.
0: I know.
1: It's like, okay, it's deemed safe. Let me break this shit down before it collapses.
0: I know. I think it's still evacuated, but one of the buildings in that area was actually a Holiday Inn that they had to evacuate. So a bunch of people staying in New York had to leave.
1: That sucks.
0: Had to find another hotel. Yeah,
1: that sucks. Actually crazy. And also, I'm sure that's so annoying if you live around there. Not the places that were actually evacuated, like around it. You have to like navigate around all those places.
0: Yes.
1: No, I'm sure.
0: Yeah. We also lived close to there.
1: Yeah.
0: Between 1st and 3rd Avenue, me and Christian lived on 55th between 2nd and 3rd.
1: Yes, in the Northeastern dorms.
0: We would have not. Yeah, for those who don't know, we went to Marymount Manhattan College. It does not exist anymore.
1: Yes.
0: It was bought out by Northeastern University.
1: It's incredible. I have a lifetime of debt for a school that doesn't exist anymore. Isn't it hilarious, guys?
0: I love it.
1: Woo! I don't know who I'm paying and for what. An adjunct was my acting teacher, so... Interesting.
0: Let's keep it light.
1: You mentioned Marymount, and it starts.
0: And it's just something that needs to be mentioned. It's okay. It's fine.
1: Anyway, guys, that was rapid fire news. I hope you guys enjoyed. Hopefully they'll implement my plan as putting Taylor Swift as one of the structural beams.
0: Yeah, I really like that plan. I think it worked really well.
1: I think she might.
0: I love that none of our rapid fires had to do with the wedding.
1: No,
0: we didn't want to talk about it.
1: No.
0: Even though I'm bringing it up right now.
1: It's okay. It's over.
0: Yeah.
1: People lost power, but good thing they did.
0: Yeah, really, really quick. I know that I just said I'm happy we didn't talk about it, but I'm talking about it. Apparently, there were so many people invited, and it was a black tie affair, and they had a buffet.
1: A buffet at a billionaire's wedding is crazy.
0: Yeah, and apparently they like ran out of champagne. They ran out of food.
1: I hope
0: this
1: it was
0: is
1: a
0: all
1: mess.
0: Alleged, because like we don't know, but... I want to hear more about
1: Imagine
0: how bad
1: being
0: the wedding
1: a
0: was.
1: Server at that wedding.
0: Oh, what an absolute
1: The NDAs are crazy,
0: nightmare.
1: I'm sure.
0: I would want, like, I mean, also the wedding went from like 4 in the afternoon or like earlier, like 2 into like 4 in the morning. It was like a 10 to 12 hour affair. I know. Yeah, I'm glad they did it the day before the 4th of July during a heat wave. It's fine.
1: Yeah.
0: Christian's like, let it go.
1: No. I was going to keep talking about it, but I went. You know what? Not on the last episode.
0: No.
1: Anywho, that was rapid fire news, guys. Woo!
0: A little
1: applause
0: unpacking.
1: For us. Also, it would be remiss of us not to acknowledge our studio audience.
0: Are you guys going to miss us?
1: Are you going to be okay?
0: They're not going to be well.
1: They're not going to be okay. I didn't bring any food for them for the hiatus. Yeah, we're joking.
0: We're just kidding.
1: We're just joking. You're right
0: it's
1: to
0: totally
1: laugh.
0: Fine. What's funny is that whenever we press the studio audience button, both me and Christian look up.
1: I do.
0: As if they are in
1: the
0: rafters.
1: I've created an image in my brain.
0: They're all there.
1: It's like a 4-row balcony.
0: Yes, like in Beat Bobby Flay.
1: Yes.
0: Yes.
1: Absolutely.
0: It's like one of those. Like we're in a pit.
1: Yeah.
0: And they're all above us and, you know.
1: Smiling, but there's like anger behind the eyes.
0: Calvin, could you make sure to feed the studio audience while we're gone?
1: Yeah, and
0: maybe
1: like,
0: take them for a walk. Open the window every once in a while.
1: Yeah, crack open the window. Not just for the hour that you're here, it's okay.
0: No.
1: They'll be fine.
0: They will totally be fine. They just need to be addressed like a little bit.
1: A little. Or else they get a little miffy. Love you guys.
0: They have knives.
1: They do. One of them has a spear.
0: Oh, how'd they get that?
1: I don't know. I think they used the handrail of the wooden chair that we keep them in. Wooden chair, no cushion.
0: Oh, God. Somebody took the pride flag and sharpened the end of it. Oh, God. Oh, God.
1: Wow. Incredible.
0: This is Lala Sing Song Chit Chat on Radio Free Brooklyn. We're in our last half hour of our 11 o'clock slot, and Shelly is antsy about it.
1: Shelly is antsy, but we've decided that we've got some games. We've got some subjects. What do you want to do next? Do you want to do Where Will Lala Be, or do you want to be Guess Who?
0: I think we need to do Where Will Lala Be, but I think you need to play your next song.
1: Okay, sounds good. Guys, my next song, hello. My next song is Goodbye Stranger by Supertramp.
0: Oh, good. Yep, Supertramp.
1: Hello. I can't stop saying that today.
0: You are that James. Okay, for those of you who don't know, can you explain the meme?
1: There is a meme of James Charles in the middle of Disney World.
0: He's an influencer.
1: James Charles, the disgraced influencer.
0: Yes.
1: It's him sipping on a frozen drink in the middle of Disney World. And he's like, this is the Aloha drink. It has Coca-Cola in it. Hello. And then there's another clip of him filming it. There's like somebody's recording him.
0: It's funny. Knees are like backwards.
1: His knees are backwards, and is like, you know, oversized jean shorts are a thing, but they at some point when they're all the way down to the ankle, is it just a capri?
0: It's just a weird capri.
1: It's just a bulky capri.
0: Yeah.
1: But it's not for us. That's for the younger gen.
0: No.
1: I bought some baggy black shorts.
0: Oh, you did?
1: Put them on in the store, said work, put them on at home.
0: No, you don't like them?
1: I said, why did I buy these?
0: Have I seen them yet?
1: Nope. No one has.
0: Pull them out.
1: I want to see them. The light of day.
0: Lala wants to see them.
1: Lala wants to see my legs.
0: We do. Okay, wait. What's your next song, King?
1: This is Goodbye Stranger by Supertramp. I hope you guys enjoy. This is my swan song to you guys.
0: Oh.
1: So I hope you enjoy. You're not a stranger to me.

0: Goodbye, stranger. And you guys are far from strangers here. We're a community. We're what Brooklyn sounds like.
1: We're what Brooklyn sounds like. Oh.
0: Boom.
1: Yay! What song was that, Christian?
0: That was Goodbye Stranger by Supertramp. I hope you guys enjoyed it.
1: Very good song.
0: Welcome back to the show. Last episode before the hiatus. Oh. Thank you for the sweet message, PK. That was very nice. Do it,
1: I'm going to read it.
0: What if I said no?
1: I would have been. I'm going to read it anyway.
0: Exactly.
1: I'm going to read it out loud because, PK, thank you. It was a really nice message. They said, I'll include my Shappy shout out here during the song. What most impresses me about Lala Sing Song Chit Chat is that we said we were going to make something and we did it. It's more than a lot of folks our age can say. I love that it's built around your taste and your friendship. It's so fucking wholesome and I'm heartened every time I get to tune in. I know we are treating like it's over forever, but I hope instead you can feel like this is your leveling up. Also, you two deserve a break and to reinvest with renewed enthusiasm when you're back this fall.
0: Heard that. Thank
1: you. It was a very, very, very sweet message, PK. Thank you.
0: Reinvest with renewed, what was the word?
1: Enthusiasm?
0: Yeah, that's good. I'm going to grasp that and take it and run with it. Absolutely. I appreciate.
1: Thank you for saying that because I do feel like, you know, yeah, this show is about our friendship. It's about our tastes. It's about our friends.
0: Our lives. Our lives. Our lives. Things that we see on TV.
1: Fashion style swing.
0: Glamour.
1: Glamour. And I'm really grateful for these last 2 years in this time slot. But yeah, it feels really great. And I'm really proud of us.
0: I'm proud of us too. We did it, Joe.
1: We did it. We did it, Joe.
0: We did it, Joe. Neither of us have ever overslept. I thought about that when this show started. I was like, there's going to be a day that I wake up and it's 11.
1: No, we never did.
0: Never did it.
1: None of us. Well, because both of us are anxious and we'll always wake up like that.
0: Stomachache will wake me up first.
1: So thank you for saying all of that, PK. We hope to come back to the show, you know.
0: Revitalized
1: and ready to grow in a new way. So it's going to be really exciting. We will miss 11 o'clock. I think it's a good time to talk about what was our favorite part of having the show be at 11.
0: I liked it because it was like a morning show. It was like in the middle of starting people's day or like they're in the middle of their work day, more like a form of respite for them to.
1: Oh, I like that word.
0: Just relax and reflect on what's happening in the week.
1: I liked starting to be able to cosplay as like one of those radio hosts that we used to listen to growing up in the car and then becoming that.
0: It just, you know, that is crazy.
1: At first I was like, oh, we're the idea of this thing. But then we became it and
0: we are it.
1: I remember when we first started the show at this time, I would leave. We would go our separate ways and I would listen to the show again and be wow, we're so good.
0: Yeah. Those first couple of weeks, I'd like listen to the whole hour.
1: Yep.
0: When I edit the episodes, I listen back, but it's crazy. 2 years, so much has happened globally, personally.
1: Really?
0: Citywide.
1: We've grown so much. The show has grown so much. We've been on the top 10 list so often, which we're so grateful about. Ooh. And that's because of you guys tuning in, whether it's on the pre-record or whether it's live. So thank you for supporting our little show.
0: Thank you guys so much. We love you.
1: We love you so much.
0: It's been a pleasure and an honor.
1: I have.
0: Gentlemen.
1: Gentlemen. Oh my God. As the that's the violin. That's the Titanic.
0: What would our song be?
1: What would our song? Good Day by Luce.
0: Yeah. On the violin. That would be good. I want to hear a string quartet version of Good Day by Luce.
1: Let's look it up.
0: Come on, Luce. Come on back.
1: Come on, Luce. It's been really great. I also love how it's been ingrained in our schedule. It's gotten us up and about.
0: It's a way for me to be up on a day off where I wouldn't. Mm-hmm. I would not be up at 8 in the morning on a day off.
1: I know.
0: Especially when I was like closing the bar.
1: Yeah, I know.
0: Woofda, woofda, woofda. Well, I love us. I love us at 11, but I love us even more in whatever our next journey is.
1: Oh, it's going to be new.
0: It's going to be new and fresh. Ooh.
1: Late night explicit.
0: Late night explicit. I'm on it. Let's do it.
1: Anywho's all. Okay. So speaking of, you know, we've reminisced a little bit. I kind of want to look ahead.
0: On the horizon?
1: And I want to think about, do we like this one? Oh, phone. Ooh, I like
0: it's
1: this
0: Nikki
1: one.
0: Pompey
1: do we like
0: again.
1: This one?
0: I do.
1: Okay. Let's think about where will Lala be when we come back to the show?
0: Yeah. What will the world be like? What will we be like? What will the show be like? Let's look forward. Let's look in the magic ball and see. Let's see what our future holds. Let's prophesize.
1: Let's prophesize and euthanize.
0: And revitalize. Oh, not euthanize.
1: Yeah, I just couldn't think.
0: And get some fries.
1: That's right. All righty. Let's just go back and forth. I have more than you. So I'll go first. Okay. Where will Lala be when we come back to our show? We'll have third-degree burns from sitting on the beach all summer.
0: Absolutely. Christian will have health insurance.
1: Yeah, so will Shelly. Lala Sing Song Chit Chat would have one half of an EGOT. I'll let you choose which half.
0: The studio audience will be real and fed.
1: Yes.
0: And fed.
1: Oh, my God. Imagine a real studio audience.
0: One meal
1: audience.
0: A week.
1: Yep. One meal a week.
0: And so that's giving.
1: That's the content that we put out.
0: Absolutely.
1: Nom, nom, nom, nom.
0: I'm full already.
1: By the fall, we'll have a lineup of guest stars that includes stars like Edna Turnblad, Lightning McQueen, and the ghosts of JonBenet Ramsey.
0: Oh.
1: Okay.
0: What happened to John?
1: I know.
0: All right. Morgan Stern's Bananas will be back. It was a dairy-free soft serve place. Guys,
1: made out of bananas.
0: Are you listening?
1: Oh,
0: it's made out of fruit.
1: It was so good.
0: Yeah.
1: We went twice.
0: Fiber.
1: Yeah, lots
0: potassium.
1: Of, very good.
0: Potassium rich
1: binds
0: ice cream.
1: Binds ya.
0: Yeah, I don't need that. Anyway.
1: Lala Sing Song Chit Chat has become explicitly and exclusively political.
0: Absolutely. Negative political. We're going to yell at each other.
1: The whole time.
0: It's going to be divisive.
1: It was going to be he said, she said.
0: Great song.
1: Right?
0: Ashley Tisdale.
1: He said, she said.
0: When Lala Sing Song Chit Chat returns, Shelly and Christian can magically eat dairy again.
1: Yes! Oh my God, fingers crossed.
0: Oh my God, my sword is full.
1: No! Yeah. No, on the last episode? Oh my God. Okay.
0: All right.
1: Alrighty. Well, you know what? Delete something and then re-record in a bit. What are you going to do? What are you going to do? All right. You know, it's so funny. I thought it was going to be me.
0: It's me this time.
1: Oh, man. It means this video recording is full. Anyway. Oh, you know what? Christian will have more storage on his phone.
0: I will. I'll have unlimited storage.
1: And Christian's athlete foot is cured.
0: Yeah, guys, I got athlete's foot between my toes. Found it yesterday. Minor case. First time for me. First time athlete's foot.
1: First time athlete's foot. First time caller.
0: First time caller. Hopefully last time caller. All right. All student loans will be wiped from existence.
1: Yay!
0: Wahoo.
1: I'm a long-time listener, first-time athlete's foot. I had to think of it. I couldn't remember.
0: I live.
1: Christian will have a new high-paying job, not in hospitality anymore.
0: Okay.
1: Guys, what do you think is going to happen? Do you have more?
0: I do have more.
1: Okay, give me a man.
0: The city of New York will become its own nation, and Mom Donnie will be our daddy dictator.
1: Yay!
0: But not a dictator. He would never.
1: No. Democracy or something better. Socialism.
0: Absolutely.
1: Anyway, Shelly will have a walking pad.
0: Yeah, you will have a walking pad.
1: Yeah.
0: Work from home diva.
1: WFH. WFH, work from home.
0: Rinna will finally get her doctorate degree.
1: Oh.
0: Yeah.
1: You mean Dr. Rinna?
0: Dr.
1: Of
0: Rinna.
1: Oral medication?
0: Yeah, in the beginning she says, I'm not a real doctor, but I'm going to manifest that she will.
1: Oh my God.
0: She's going to get her doctorate. This is for you, Rinna.
1: I hope he listens.
0: I hope so.
1: Lala Sing Song Chit Chat is now sponsored by Yerba Mate and Big Watermelon.
0: Big watermelon. I love that.
1: I ate watermelon this morning.
0: Incredible. And the last one I have is our Chicago correspondent will be here in person.
1: Yay! Everybody's talking about Jamie.
0: Hope you're doing well, Jamie.
1: Oh,
0: quit your job
1: well.
0: So you can listen.
1: Yay! Lala will have grown and taken us to new heights.
0: That's it for me.
1: And that was Where Will Lala Be?
0: Where will we be? Where are they now? Guys, I can't record the last 20 minutes of the episode. It's devastating.
1: Should you like come behind the board?
0: No.
1: Okay, that sucks.
0: I'm staring at a black
1: screen. Just take down your phone.
0: Yeah, I guess it's
1: true. It's okay. That's kind of sad. If it was my phone, I think I would be having a panic attack. But
0: yeah.
1: Because it's yours, I'm like, my face is there.
0: Yeah, you're like, the episode's actually
1: recording?
0: Better than ever.
1: It's
0: no,
1: fine.
0: You
1: okay.
0: Just keep it.
1: Okay, I think I should do my last song and then we jump into our next game.
0: I think so.
1: Oh, God, I love that. Also, Leanne said...
0: Goodbye, Toby.
1: I have a little agita. Leanne said, for the last 2 years, Lala has been a part of my morning routine. I love listening to Lala while making breakfast.
0: Aww.
1: Thank you for making Lala part of your routine. This is Shelly.
0: And this is Christian, the one with athlete's foot.
1: I love That's Your Swan Song.
0: It
1: That's
0: is,
1: what we're going to remember
0: guys.
1: You by. Shelly's going to be working from home and Christian is battling athlete's foot.
0: No, do not manifest that for me. Do not manifest a 2 month long athlete's foot journey for me.
1: Take a pill for athlete's foot. Side effects might include death, depression,
0: sweaty, blistery feet.
1: And something Agita. Else. I couldn't think of anything else.
0: Agita.
1: I was at home this weekend and literally every single commercial was a medical commercial. Let's stop that. I'm done with
0: Does
1: that.
0: Does anyone ever buy the pills that are on a med? Do they go to their doctor and they're like...
1: That's what they say in the court. Talk to your doctor. I wanted to make this
0: appointment because I want to talk about Truvada. Yeah. Well, I guess that's a good one. That's a prep one.
1: Truvada's a good one. Wegovy. Look out, because here I go.
0: Talk to your doctor about Wegovy. Side effects include... manic bipolar depression.
1: Yeah, that's the craziest part. It's like, this is supposed to help with your allergies, but one of the side effects is rapid weight gain and delusions
0: and psychosis.
1: But you won't have psoriasis anymore.
0: Yeah, but your hands won't be as bumpy.
1: It's so crazy. Anyway, okay, guys, my swan song will be a song that I always had in mind for the show. I had a big idea to record a video for it. Never happened. That's okay.
0: It hasn't happened yet.
1: But I think of this song... all the time when I hear it, I think of Lala. This is Love Will Keep Us Together by Captain and Tennille. And you know what? During this hiatus, Love Will Keep Us Together and Lala will be back.
0: We will be back.
1: We will see you guys on the other side.
0: We'll be back.
1: I love this song.
0: And with weapons.
1: And with weapons. Weapons nominated for Oscar. Bye.
0: Oh.

0: That was Love Will Keep Us Together by Captain and Tennille in our last 5 minutes of our show.
1: Whoa.
0: I know. We only have a quick time for this Guess Who game.
1: Yeah, we'll do one round each. Make it a little quick.
0: All right, we love games on Lala, so we're going to do a really, really quick one before we leave you guys for the summer. We're going to play a quick 20 questions Guess Who. Are you ready?
1: I'm so ready.
0: All right, I have my person.
1: I have my person.
0: All right, you want to ask me questions?
1: Yeah.
0: Mm-hmm.
1: Is your person a performer?
0: Yes.
1: Okay. Oh, I'm doing all of
0: yes.
1: them. Okay. Is your person a performer? Yes. Is your person an actor?
0: Yes.
1: Okay. Are they a drama?
0: No.
1: More comedy?
0: Yeah.
1: Okay. Comedy actress.
0: Uh-huh.
1: Older than us?
0: Yes.
1: Okay. In a show now?
0: No.
1: Was recently in a show that just ended?
0: No.
1: Okay.
0: It's a Lala icon.
1: Lala icon?
0: Mm-hmm.
1: Comedy?
0: Mm-hmm.
1: Carol Burnett?
0: No.
1: Oh. Okay. Does she have blonde hair?
0: No.
1: Brunette?
0: Nope.
1: Redhead?
0: Oh, Leanne also thought it was Carol Burnett. No. Oh, brunette. Brunette, yes.
1: I'm like, gray hair? Bald?
0: Brunette.
1: Oh, that doesn't help me at all. Comedy?
0: Do you want a hint?
1: Brunette? Okay, I can keep guessing.
0: You got
1: keep
0: it.
1: Guessing. Was she on a sitcom?
0: Yes.
1: Is she known mostly for the sitcom?
0: No.
1: Okay.
0: J-Lo? No, not Leanne.
1: Is she a sound button?
0: No.
1: But she's an icon to us?
0: Yes. Huge icon.
1: Big Ange?
0: No.
1: Is it, am I getting close?
0: Kind of.
1: Comedy
0: She's
1: actress.
0: A performer. Huge icon to us. Do you want a big
1: Nikki Blonsky.
0: Yes! Nikki Blonsky!
1: It was the emphasis on huge.
0: Yeah. Huge.
1: Huge. Big mistake. Huge.
0: Yay!
1: Nikki Blonsky, our close personal friend.
0: Close sent personal
1: me a
0: friend.
1: A personal phone call on my birthday. That was amazing. Thanks again, Shelly. Yeah, that was great. It's amazing. Lala. Chit chat, sing song.
0: Didn't get it right.
1: She got there, and then she's tired.
0: Should we play one more round?
1: Yeah.
0: Okay.
1: Let's do it.
0: Quick.
1: Stress.
0: I am because we only have 2 minutes.
1: Okay, my turn.
0: Okay.
1: I got my person.
0: Is it a singer?
1: No.
0: Actor?
1: Yes.
0: Man?
1: Yes.
0: Oh, Justin Timberlake?
1: Nope.
0: Oh, a man.
1: Tour ruined.
0: A man actor? A Lala sing song chit chat icon?
1: In a way, yes.
0: In a way.
1: Mentioned.
0: A recent?
1: Yeah.
0: Nominated?
1: Yeah.
0: Really? Noah Wiley?
1: Not for Emmys.
0: Oh, for Oscars?
1: Potentially, yes. Yes.
0: Young?
1: Yes.
0: Young man actor.
1: You got it.
0: I do?
1: Yeah.
0: Oscar?
1: Yeah.
0: Tony?
1: No.
0: Mandy Patinkin? No.
1: No.
0: Young?
1: Younger.
0: Younger?
1: You said younger, and I said yes.
0: Oh.
1: Mandy Patinkin.
0: Connor Story?
1: No.
0: Not nominated for an Emmy.
1: Oscar. Think Oscar boy.
0: Timothy Chalamet?
1: Timothy Shubagoop.
0: Yay! Oh my God, we killed it. Oh my God, yeah.
1: That was Guess Who Lala icons.
0: That was a very quick
1: some
0: round.
1: Some other icons, Ariana DeBose, JoJo mm-hmm. Siwa, mm-hmm. Abby Lee Miller, Gwen Stefani, our studio audience.
0: Oh my God, we
1: audience.
0: Live a minute. Oh my God, I'm going to freak out.
1: Love you guys so much.
0: Quick.
1: Thank you so much for joining us.
0: My
1: every
0: weekly
1: 11.
0: Obsession is this show.
1: My weekly obsession is this show as well. Who would have thunk? We love you guys. Thank
0: we love
1: you so
0: you
1: much
0: guys.
1: For all your support.
0: Ugh.
1: 2 years of 11 o'clock. Who knew?
0: Who knew, guys? Please stay tuned. Follow us at Lala Sing Song Chit Chat for updates. We hope you guys have a gorgeous, amazing, amazing summer. And we can't thank you enough for making 11 o'clock on Thursday so special.
1: Yeah, we love you. We wouldn't have been here without you. And it's been a lovely 2 years. And who knows what the future will hold? I have nothing but positivity in my heart currently. So thank you guys already. It's been a pleasure for all the guests that have been on.
0: Yes, thank you so much for waking up early and coming into Bushwick.
1: Woo, woo, woo, woo.
0: All right.
1: Thank you. Thank you to Radio Free Brooklyn. And
0: yes.
1: We'll see you on the other side, I guess.
0: Give yourself grace. Love mm-hmm. yourself. Be kind. We'll see you guys on the other side and we'll leave you with this song. What is it, Christian?
1: This song is one of our anthems here on Lala. This is Good Day by Luce. I hope you guys enjoy.

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1: Max knows more about it because he's actually Italian.
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2: By Brooklyn.
1: He came together with another partners of ours, and we took a look, and we fell in love with the place, and we decided to open Testo.
2: How are things going right now with everything that's going on? I see you guys have a really nice outdoor setup. This is great.
1: Thank you for that. We're waiting. We're in survival mode. Mm-hmm. But people are still coming. A lot of regulars still show up, you know.
2: And you guys have takeout, right?
1: All the time.
2: All the time?
1: Takeout is our main bread, I suppose, yeah.
4: When you walk in a dream, but you know you're not dreaming.
5: Hi, everybody. It's Romy. I'm back. It's Wednesday. Happy Wednesday. I hope you're having a nice day. This is Popsick. I'm really glad you're here. I'm going to say it's still summer for now. But it is feeling like fall could be in the air at any moment. That's about all I have to say on that. I have been thinking a lot about EPs. If you're not familiar with what an EP is, it's basically just a short album. It's a little sample platter, typically before an album. Sometimes a bunch of EPs and then a big album after, and sometimes they're different songs usually. They're usually under 30 minutes, and they're usually about anywhere from 3 to 5 to even 7 songs. I don't know why. I just been having thinking about them as projects. I guess there's a couple songs that I love that remind me of certain EPs, and I've just been thinking about how many of those songs there are. And how many EPs have really made such an impact. Maybe some that you don't even realize are EPs. So I'm going to play songs that come from EPs today. I'm going to give you a crazy mix of music, some deep cuts, some random ones, some ones you know and love. I guess pop focused, but, you know, not limited. Popsick lives in pop, but also outside of pop. I love pop. I always will. So you'll hear some of that, but you'll hear other stuff too. Maud Latour is a New York City-based musician. She's in LA now, but she got her start in New York. I hope she comes back here. She put an EP out in 2021 when I think she might have still been in college. She has made music for a long time, starting, I feel like, when she was a teenager. Including an EP that doesn't even exist on streaming anymore. But one of her EPs is called Strangers Forever. And honestly, it's banger for banger for banger for banger. There's 6 songs on there. Maud makes some of my favorite pop music that I've ever heard. It's just plain fun is really all I can say about that. And she studied philosophy, so I think there's a lot of that in the music, which is interesting. I think there's a lot of existential thoughts, and it's coming of age, and it's being a young woman, and it's love, and it's heartbreak, and as she's gotten older, it's become more and more queer, which of course means a lot to me. But when I listen to her, to any of her music, but especially her early music, it is so young sounding, like you can hear how young she is. It's kind of almost naive and maybe like not scared, but just like you can just hear how much is about to happen to her in her life almost. If you can even remember being like 20 years old or something. So anyway, I was reflecting on the EP, and I have like 1 or 2 favorite songs on this EP, but I'm going to play one that is like lesser favorite. Not that I don't love it. I do love it. I just listened to it again for the first time in a long time, and that's why I want to play it, because it kind of embodies her so well. But she's got so many bangers on this EP that I recommend if you like this one. And maybe you'll hear what I mean when you hear this one. But this, I'm going to play Block Your Number. And if you can get up and dance or whatever you want to do, you should, because it's fun. This is Maud Latour from 2021.
6: It's always best at the beginning.

That was Maude Latour's Block Your Number. I think, yeah, I just think, I mean, A, she's like name dropping where she is in a dorm, but B, like, yeah, it's just kind of early relationship stuff, which I love. I love that there is a time capsule. There is like a time stamp on the music. I don't think that's a bad thing. I think it's fun. Another project that was made in a New York City dorm, I'm not positive that it's the same school as Maude's. But this 2020 EP is one that I always return to every now and then when I remember it. It's Ella Hale, and it's called Room 206 EP, which is her dorm room. So we're going to just keep on that wave right now. This one is called My House. It's a sweet one. Enjoy.

That was Ella Hale's My House. That whole EP is full of beautiful, easy listening that I love to revisit. This is an EP episode on Popsick. Who's to say if I'll do more of these, but I'm loving it so far. I hope you are. Let's do another New York girl. This is, she's LA, but she lives here. Horsepower put out a self-titled EP called Horsepower, of course, last year, and it rocked my world majorly. To this day, it's one of my favorite EPs I've ever heard. Like, most likely, I would say it could be. I love all of them. I'm gonna play Coins just because it's in my head right now, but each one of these songs is special, and I think there's probably more music coming. This is Horsepower's Coins.

That was Coins by Horsepower. This is an EP episode. Let's keep these vibes going. Boyish is an LA-based band who also started in New York. I hope they also come back here. When I think of my favorite EPs of all time, and I tell people this, this one is like top five. Boyish put out 2022 an EP called My Friend Mika. I actually have some real life friends in the EP artwork, which is really funny and special. But I love every single song on this EP. I'm going to play Legs, but truly all of them go crazy, crazy, crazy. So I recommend you check this one out. This is Boyish.

Isn't that gorgeous? That was Boyish. That song is called Legs. That EP is called My Friend Mika, and it's stunning and perfect. Kississippi, a Philly-based pop girl, a little bit emo-tinged, I would say, put an EP out that I got to work on, and I'm not playing it because I got to work on it. I'm playing because it is, the lead single is a smash hit, and NPR loved it, and that was one of the coolest moments of my career, I will say. But Kississippi's, this is the last thing she's put out. I hope she comes back soon, but also take her time. The lead single is called Last Time, and it's an amazing breakup banger, and I recommend you blast this one. The EP is called Damned If I Do It For You. This is Last Time.

That was Kississippi's perfect banger called Last Time on Damned If I Do It For You that came out in 2024. Let's do some CC Coakley. Another one of my favorite EPs of all time, also 2022. CC Coakley's a Nashville-based singer-songwriter who I still love so much to this day. I would love to have her here. I'm going to shoot for that. Many of these songs I love on this EP. I'll play the first one. This one's called Listerine.

That was CeCe Coakley's beautiful Listerine off of Tender, the EP. This is an EP episode. Let's get some Sabrina song up here. This is from her new EP. It's called Big Trick. This song's called Moving Target.

That was Moving Target. That one, if you couldn't gather, is about just like goalposts always changing and trying your best and things not going the way you want them to. One of my favorite lines is splurge on the dinner, cut back in the winter. I just think that's so cute. I think that's so worth it. I think having dinner with your friends is worth it. Yeah, there's a lot of great lines in that one. Beautiful, beautiful, beautiful project. It's called The Big Trick, and it's out now. Devin, again, is another pop girl who's coming up who maybe you've heard of if you like pop music. There's a lot of amazing songs on this EP. It's called In Order. I'm going to play the bangeresty banger one, but they're all very good. This is Cherry Cola.

0: That was cherry cola. That was, I don't know why I want to say cola that way. That was Devin again. Really fun. And let's keep the bangers going. One of the most iconic EPs of all time, in pop music is from 2016. And people might not know, that the title track of the EP is called Vroom Vroom, and it produced Vroom Vroom by Charli XCX, which is Sophie produced, rest in peace to Sophie, but this one is, I mean, Charlie's most quintessential song, I would say. Still gets the club bumping. This is Vroom Vroom.
1: Let's

That singing verse at the end just literally goes crazy. Everything about that is quite perfect, even. Hope you're enjoying the EP episode. I am, for one. These happen to be some of my favorite songs ever. I said I would have some, like, maybe deep pulls or maybe something unexpected. One of them would be an S.G. Lewis song from 2015. I don't know why this song just has really stuck with me all these years. It's just so good. This EP is called Shivers. S.G. Lewis is a, I believe, British DJ. And there's some words on this. Don't you worry. This song is called No Less, and it's probably my favorite S.G. Lewis song.

That was an old S.G. Lewis song with Lewis Matters. I'm going to go back to a little bit of singer-songwriter because Odie Lee put out The Only Thing Worse Than a Woman Who Lies Is a Girl Who Tells Truths from 2023. There's some real heartbreakers on this EP, but I'm going to play one of my favorites. It's also quite sad, but that's okay. It's beautiful. This is Odie Lee's As Sure As I'm Speaking.

That was Odie Lee from 2023. That's from an EP called The Only Thing Worse Than a Woman Who Tells Lies Is a Girl Who Tells Truths. That's As Sure As I'm Speaking. There's a song called Double Shift on there and Chutes and Ladders that I just adore. So you can check those out. We're going to keep that singer-songwriter vibe for a second. This is Medium Build, who is an artist that I discovered in 2023, I want to say. He's got this EP called Health from that year. It is really special to me. It really did something. I don't know. It's just one of those... it's just one of those projects that really shifts something or changes something. And this is one of the singles. It's called Never Learn to Dance.

That was Medium Builds, Never Learn to Dance. Beautiful and perfect. Let's do some Dijon. What about that? Dijon put an EP out in 2020 called How Do You Feel About Getting Married? I can only imagine it has to be about his now wife, Joni, but I'm not sure. One of my favorites on the EP is called Alley Oop. This is Dijon.

That was Dijon's alley-oop. I mean, gorgeous. What a that man can write a love song like nothing else. Well, I'm going to close the hour. That flew by. I hope you enjoyed it. That was an EP spotlight. I might do another one of these episodes because I still have more to go. I'll do the Boy Genius Classic because, I would say it's like still the project of all projects, the EP of all EPs. I'm going to do Salt in the Wound to close the hour. I have a vivid memory of Moon a Genius, duel performing this at Madison Square Garden, and it really shifted everything. This is Boy Genius. That's Julian Baker, Phoebe Bridgers, and Lucy Dacus. And this song is called Salt in the Wound. That was Pop Sick for today. I'll see you next week. Bye.

0: I had the opportunity to go to the Artmageddon Festival in Ditmas Park recently. And there I met a local mom and volunteer named Genevieve and her two children, Remsen and Pipsy. Genevieve got to witness Pipsy express herself creatively using spray paint for the first time and mused about how uniquely Brooklyn that moment was.
1: And like, I just turned 47 and I'm like, I could be in yoga pants in the suburbs. But instead, here I'm raising my two beautiful kids with adults who are amazing in a space that I trust. And like, I come back after leaving them alone and they've like broken out the spray paint. And it's baby's first day of spray painting.
0: I'm Calvin Williams. This is what Brooklyn sounds like.
1: What does Brooklyn sound like?
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0: From New York, this is Democracy Now! It was 25 years ago today.
1: I'm going to interrupt this taped conversation. Just a little while ago, we heard a loud sonic boom-like crash, and we heard sirens. Well, it appears that planes crashed into the upper floors of both World Trade Center towers minutes apart. We're in Chinatown. We're not far from the World Trade Center buildings. This is all unfolding as this broadcast takes place. Clouds of smoke engulfing the World Trade Center.
0: Memorials are being held today to mark 25 years since the 9/11 attacks on the World Trade Center and Pentagon. We'll re-air a portion of Democracy Now!'s initial coverage and hear co-host Juan Gonzalez read his New York Daily News column just after the attack, headlined "A Horror to Last a Lifetime." Then we look at how post 9/11 policies and the so-called war on terror have reshaped the country and the world. We'll speak to Asmat Khan of the Center for Global Journalism at Columbia. She won a Pulitzer Prize for exposing the massive civilian death toll from U.S.-led airstrikes in Iraq, Syria, and Afghanistan.
2: It was an era marked by rapidly proliferating official and unofficial wars, extreme government secrecy, a subversion of democratic debate, expanding presidential power, dozens of secret prisons overseas, widespread torture, the advent of drone strikes, the rise of the counterterrorism industrial complex and private contracting, overhauls of immigration policy, and restrictions on the freedoms of speech and press, rights to privacy, and a blank check in the name of national security.
0: And we'll speak to Jamil Jaffer, director of the Knight First Amendment Institute at Columbia University.
3: Lawless detention of immigrants in the weeks after the attacks was one of the first signs that we were operating in a new paradigm, and it contained the seeds of many of the abuses that we saw later on, that we see around us today.
0: Jamil Jaffer and Asmat Khan just helped organize a symposium called The Forever War and the First Amendment. All that and more coming up. Welcome to Democracy Now!, democracynow.org, The War and Peace Report. I'm Amy Goodman. In Yemen, Saudi forces have carried out airstrikes on the port city of Mocha after Houthi fighters routed Yemeni government forces and seized control of Yemen's entire Red Sea coastline and strategic island of Perim. The group's rapid advance has consolidated its power over the Bab al-Mandeb Strait, a narrow maritime passageway through one of the world's most important trade routes. The Houthis have said they won't disrupt international shipping, but reiterated threats to attack vessels from Saudi Arabia. Meanwhile, Iran's Islamic Revolutionary Guard Corps says it struck a U.S. naval drone in the Strait of Hormuz. Separately, projectiles hit two vessels off the coast of Oman, setting one of the ships on fire. At least 15 vessels have been struck by Iran or the U.S. over the last week near the Strait of Hormuz. The latest attack sent the price of oil skyrocketing further to about $110 a barrel, with U.S. diesel fuel prices soaring to more than $6 a gallon for the first time ever. In Dallas, Texas, the Republican Party wrapped up its first ever midterm convention Thursday night, with Vice President J.D. Vance delivering a keynote address in what could be a preview of a presidential run at the 2028 Republican nomination. Vance delivered a combative speech attacking Democrats as the party of hatred. Earlier in the evening, violent threats rang out from the crowd as Texas Senator Ted Cruz delivered a speech attacking political opponents as Islamists and communists.
4: When Mandami says he wants to seize the means of production, he means it. When Abdul al-Sayed says he has a, quote, obligation to comply with Sharia law, he means it. And when James Tallarico says he wants to dismantle capitalism. He means it.
0: He should be shot, someone shouted out at least three times as Senator Cruz spoke. This came just minutes after Cruz condemned the murder of conservative activist Charlie Kirk 1 year ago and assassination attempts on President Trump. Trump also spoke at the RNC for a second straight evening, asking supporters to pledge to, quote, cheat like hell, unquote, to help Republicans win the midterms. Trump repeated his promise to send all U.S. adults a $5,000 check, but only if Republicans retain control of both chambers of Congress. Trump faced an immediate backlash to his proposal. Wisconsin Congressmember Mark Pocan commented, quote, so now it's $5,000 bribes that Trump will never deliver to attempt to make voters forget what they're paying for gas and food. Whatever happened to those promised DOGE checks? Americans are not fools. We know he lies daily, Congressmember Pocan said. President Trump faced an immediate backlash to his proposal on Wednesday to send $5,000 checks to every U.S. adult if Republicans retain control of the House and Senate in November's elections. The Supreme Court on Thursday blocked the state of Missouri from using a new congressional map gerrymandered to give Republicans an advantage in November's midterm elections. It was the second time this week the Supreme Court issued a ruling on the case in its emergency docket after a Trump-appointed federal judge in Missouri issued conflicting orders about the new map. In Ukraine, at least two people were killed and eight others wounded this morning as a Russian drone struck a gas station in Kyiv. Elsewhere, the city of Pavlohrad is marking a day of mourning after a Russian drone hit a shopping mall Thursday, killing five people and wounding 67 others. Two other shopping malls were targeted by Russia earlier in the week. Ukrainian officials say Russian attacks on private businesses and civilian infrastructure are rapidly growing. The Russian strikes follow an attack by a Ukrainian seaborne drone on Sochi that killed 38 people, that left 38 people injured, and come after Ukraine launched its deepest ever attack inside Russia on two natural gas facilities in the Arctic, nearly 2,000 miles from Ukraine's border in western Siberia. Nepal's government's demanding $20 million in compensation from a United Nations fund set up to cover loss and damage from the climate crisis as rescue and recovery teams continue to search for more than 5,000 people who remain missing more than 2 weeks after a glacier's collapse triggered a devastating flood and landslide. Over 1,200 people are confirmed dead. On Wednesday, a UN coordinator said Nepal is bearing the brunt of a climate crisis it had little role in creating.
5: The devastation Nepal has experienced is an extraordinary stark illustration of the losses and damages that climate-vulnerable countries are increasingly facing. Nepal has contributed very little to global greenhouse gas emission, yet it is experiencing profound human and economical consequences from a changing climate.
0: Meanwhile, an alarming new study finds climate feedback loops, including melting permafrost, warmer wetlands and lakes, and raging wildfires, could amplify the effects of global heating by as much as 30% by the end of the century, adding an additional 0.4 degrees Celsius of warming to an already overheating planet. Here in New York, state, local, and national politicians are gathering at the site of the former World Trade Center towers today to commemorate the 25th anniversary of the 9/11 attacks. A quarter century later, more than 145,000 people are still being treated for illnesses related to the collapse of the Twin Towers, according to Center from the CDC's World Trade Center Health Program. That includes 57,000 cancer patients. Nearly 10,000 people have died from 9/11 related illnesses. This is retired fire department paramedic Lieutenant Conrad Matos, who rushed to the World Trade Center on 9/11 and worked on recovery efforts at Ground Zero for months. He was diagnosed with brain cancer in 2020.
6: I was devastated because, to be honest with you, I don't know if I would have ran in the way I ran in back on 9/11. I would might have thought things a little differently. Because we went in, we didn't have enough equipment. We didn't have masks, respirators, nothing.
0: Ahead of today's 9/11 commemorations, the group September 11th Families for Peaceful Tomorrows led a rally at Union Square on Thursday in front of the Gandhi statue, followed by a peace walk and a candlelight vigil at Ground Zero. This is Colleen Kelly, one of the group's founding members.
7: Our mission began as this. September 11th Families for Peaceful Tomorrows is an organization founded by family members of those killed on September 11th who have united to turn our grief into action for peace.
0: After headlines, we'll revisit Democracy Now!'s coverage of the 9/11 attacks and look at how the so-called war on terror reshaped the U.S. and the world. ICE has sent a documented immigrant from Somalia to the notorious detention camp at the U.S. Naval Base in Guantanamo Bay, Cuba. Adam Abdullah came to the U.S. as an asylum seeker in 2023. He had a valid work permit, social security number, no criminal history, was working as an auto mechanic in St. Paul, Minnesota, when federal agents arrested him last December at the start of Operation Metro Surge. During a brief phone call from detention on Tuesday, Abdullah told Minnesota Public Radio he was shackled by his wrists and ankles and flown to Guantanamo about 2 weeks ago after what immigration officials said would be a deportation flight to Somalia.
8: From Miami, they say, okay, now we go to Somalia. Then first we go Cuba for refueling, and then we go some other countries to Somalia.
0: Instead, Abdullah was sent to Guantanamo's Camp 6, built 20 years ago to detain people accused of terrorism. Abdullah says he's among eight Somalis being held there. Last year, the ACLU sued the Trump administration seeking to stop the transfer of immigrants to Guantanamo, citing punitive conditions of confinement, isolation, and retaliation. In Maryland, local officials are demanding accountability after ICE violently clashed with protesters when federal agents

0: ICE threatened residents with remarks like, quote, "We see you, we know where you live, and we have your license plate." More footage shows an ICE agent pointing a gun at the people on the ground. Meanwhile, when Frederick police asked ICE whether it had a warrant to enter the house under surveillance, federal agents reportedly refused to answer. In Denver, Colorado, officials and civil rights groups have filed a federal lawsuit attempting to block the Trump administration from deploying federal immigration agents to voting sites nationwide. The lawsuit accuses Homeland Security Secretary Mark Wayne Mullen and acting head of ICE David Venturella of allowing agents to patrol polling sites in violation of federal laws. In May, the plaintiffs say armed federal agents swarmed the parking lot of an active polling site in San Antonio, Texas, to detain a person in plain view of voters. Meanwhile, in Syracuse, New York, ICE agents entered a polling site in June to interrogate a volunteer over a social media post. The lawsuit follows these remarks by Homeland Security Secretary Mullen last week.
1: ICE isn't there to patrol the polling places. We're there to enforce specific threats. The only reason why we would be at polling places if there is a threat to that polling place or we're serving a warrant on someone that we have been actively tracking down.
0: Florida has banned undocumented students from enrolling in public universities. The move comes after a unanimous vote by the Republican-controlled Florida Board of Governors. There are as many as 8,000 undocumented students graduating from Florida high schools annually, and over 50,000 undocumented students enrolled in state universities, according to the Florida Education Association. Florida's already revoked in-state tuition for undocumented students. Robert Casanello, president of the United Faculty of Florida, said in a statement, quote, "Rather than increasing our university system's capacity to educate Florida's future workers and leaders, this rule stymies growth and closes doors that have helped our communities," he said. Anthropic has published a threat intelligence report showing how bad actors have attempted to use artificial intelligence models to design weapons, launch cyber attacks, and surveil adversaries. Among several potential plots uncovered by the report was an attempt by one user to write a grant proposal for gain-of-function research into a mosquito-borne virus that could make the pathogen more virulent and transmissible. This week, Anthropic admitted to a fourth incident in which a so-called misaligned AI tool gained access to the open internet and hacked into external systems. The rogue AI agent only stopped its cyber attacks when it exhausted its token limit. Anthropic admitted to the breach on Wednesday just after one of its researchers, Jacob Coxon, publicly resigned, warning the race to produce super intelligent machines poses an existential threat to humans. Meanwhile, an investigation by the American Prospect finds Anthropic is building out an extensive monitoring system to keep tabs on activists who oppose the rapid development of AI. And NASA, a film that portrays the Israeli military's use of secret AI-powered systems to deliberately and systematically target and kill civilians in Gaza, received a record-breaking 24.5-minute standing ovation during its premiere Thursday at the Venice Film Festival. This tops the previous record-setting ovation of 22 minutes for The Voice of Hind Rajab last year. NASA is the latest work by Israeli journalist Yuval Abraham and filmmaker Rachel Zohar, who both won an Oscar for the documentary No Other Land, along with Palestinian co-directors Basil Adra and Hamdan Bilal. NASA was shot in secret on rooftops in Tel Aviv across 3 years and builds on testimony from Israeli military and intelligence sources who spoke on the condition their identities be concealed. The film's title references an acronym used by the Israeli military as a shorthand for civilian killings in Gaza, including of children. This is Yuval Abraham speaking from Venice.
2: Part of why we wanted to make this film is because

0: I think that hearing testimonies from officers who themselves, you know, were operated these systems of killing, designed them, can make the denial of the crimes harder. And there is a direct correlation between the silence or between the denial of the crimes and their ability to persist.
1: And those are some of the headlines. This is Democracy Now!, democracynow.org, the War and Peace Report. Coming up, it's been 25 years since the 9/11 attacks. Stay with us.

0: Zeeshan B. seen crying in the streets. This is Democracy Now!, democracynow.org, the War and Peace Report. I'm Amy Goodman in New York with Democracy Now! Co-host Juan Gonzalez in Chicago. Hi, Juan.
1: Hi, Amy, and welcome to all of our listeners and viewers across the country and around the world.
0: Memorials are being held today to mark 25 years since the 9/11 attacks on September 11, 2001. Moments of silence will be held to mark the time hijackers flew planes into each of the World Trade Center towers when the Twin Towers collapsed and when hijacked planes separately crashed into the Pentagon and in Shanksville, Pennsylvania. The first plane hit the World Trade Center at 8:46 a.m. 2,977 people were killed in the attacks, as far as we know. Nearly 10,000 more people have died from 9/11-related illnesses connected to the collapse of the Twin Towers. 25 years ago, Democracy Now! Was broadcasting from the attic of DC TV, downtown community television in Chinatown, just blocks from Ground Zero. We were the closest national broadcast to the World Trade Center site. It was a beautiful blue sky day. It was primary day here in New York. We were on the air when the first plane hit. This is a clip from we were on the air when the second plane hit. The first plane hit a few minutes before the show. This is a clip from the documentary Steal the Story, Please, featuring our initial radio coverage overlaid with archival video from that day.
2: I'm going to interrupt this taped conversation. Just a little while ago, we heard a loud sonic boom-like crash, and we heard sirens. Well, it appears that planes crashed into the upper floors of both World Trade Center towers minutes apart. We're in Chinatown. We're not far from the World Trade Center buildings. This is all unfolding as this broadcast takes place. Clouds of smoke engulfing the World Trade Center.
0: That was 25 years ago today, as Democracy Now! Broadcasts from DC TV, just blocks from Ground Zero. We spent hours on the air. At the time of the attacks, Democracy Now! Co-host Juan Gonzalez was a columnist at the New York Daily News. Juan, you wrote a column that would appear the next day. It was headlined, "A Horror to Last a Lifetime."
1: Yes, Amy. And as you mentioned, this was mayoral primary day in New York City. And I had actually been up early in the morning. I was already in Brooklyn at the polling places interviewing voters in the mayoral primary when we got news, when the news began to spread about the first plane and then the second plane hitting the Trade Center. And so I sort of tried to leave the polling places and try to head to Lower Manhattan. But of course, all the subways were shut down. All traffic on all the bridges into and out of Manhattan was shut down. And there was total gridlock and panic, really, in the streets of Brooklyn. But I eventually was able to run over the Brooklyn Bridge on foot. As thousands of people were fleeing Manhattan, I think I was the only one heading in the opposite direction until I got downtown. And as you know, covering a major catastrophe is a daunting task for those of us who are reporters. We don't have the full information at first or who or what caused it, the number of victims or the full extent of the damage. Yet we still have to inform the public of the little we know and what we've learned. So I'm going to read the column that I wrote that early that evening for the next day's daily news. A block from the mountain of rubble that had once been the World Trade Center, Fire Chief Tom McCarthy stumbled toward a traffic divider and sat down to catch his breath. The back of his uniform had been ripped away. His right arm was in a sling, and his head was so covered with ash that his eyes seemed like tiny slits. "Don't move, Chief," said a paramedic who rushed up to help. "We'll get you to an ambulance and a hospital right away." I'm okay, McCarthy said, waving him off. Take care of the guys in worse shape first. The medic started pouring water over McCarthy's head and eyes to wash away the ash. Feels great, the chief said, breaking into a smile. I can see again. McCarthy and the men of Battalion 32 left their firehouse in Red Hook, Brooklyn yesterday morning after the second plane crashed into the second tower at the World Trade Center. We were watching it on TV, he said. Then a few seconds later, we felt the explosion all the way in Red Hook. That's when I knew it was going to be a long day. They arrived at the scene on West Street sometime after 9:30. McCarthy had just gotten instructions to deploy his men and was heading toward the burning towers when he heard yet another explosion about 20 stories high in 2 World Trade. The building started coming down and everybody ran, he said. It was like being on the beach with this big wave coming at you. Only this wave was concrete and steel and glass. McCarthy was hit and went down almost immediately. A piece of the Trade Center got me, he said. But it's my guys I'm worried about. A few blocks away, another lucky and exhausted fireman from Ladder Company 113 in Crown Heights, Brooklyn, was taking off his boots and saying a few quiet thanks. I thought it was all over for a while, said the firefighter. A bunch of us went into the lobby of the Marriott Hotel to rescue another trapped fireman when the whole building collapsed on us. We all grabbed onto a pillar and in the middle of the lobby, and that's the only thing that saved us. By early afternoon, word was already spreading that the number of missing firefighters and cops might make this the darkest day our city's uniformed services had ever seen. For Don Domenico, a Port Authority engineer who worked on the 88th floor of One World Trade Center, the day had started like so many others. Domenico had reported to his job at his 7:30 starting time. He was busy at his desk when a humongous explosion shook the building from above. The blast came from the first plane striking the building. The ceiling started collapsing. File cabinets tumbled over, Domenico said. A bunch of us regrouped and headed for the stairs. They raced down smoke-filled staircases, passing injured and dazed people as they went. Just when I got outside and was crossing the plaza, Domenico said, I heard another explosion and saw glass and steel all over the place. He fell on a car hood. And suddenly there was so much smoke and debris that he couldn't see a few feet in front of him and could barely breathe. He felt his way along a row of parked cars until he found a door that was unlocked, and he sought refuge inside the car. He rifled through the glove compartment of the car, found some tissues, and started spitting out the thick black muck that had filled his lungs. Raheem Terrain, a customer service representative for Empire Blue Cross and Blue Shield, was on the 20th floor of One World Trade Center talking on the telephone to a client when the first plane hit. He looked out the window and saw flames shooting down and people falling. He and other employees scrambled for the exits and made it out safely. As the fire raged out of control, he headed toward the Brooklyn Bridge, along with thousands of others, a river of people fleeing the chaos and terror of downtown Manhattan. Terrain was a third of the way across the bridge when he heard another explosion and turned back to look. Stunned, he watched one of the towers, this marvelous jewel, symbol of the world's greatest city, collapse like a house of cards. As long as I live, I'll never forget what I saw today, he said. In a few short hours, our nation had aged in ways impossible to measure. And all over town last night, thousands of grown men and women who had once thought themselves such hardened New Yorkers that nothing could shake them, managed to find their way home. The lucky ones, those who survived without serious injury, held their children and loved ones tight in their arms. They took long, warm showers to wash the ashes from their bodies. And when they were alone in their beds, Many saw the wave coming at them again, and they cried like frightened children at the horror they had witnessed. And I think that is what so many people who went through that day will never forget. Just a total way that in a moment, life can change in ways that no one ever expected. Situations and a catastrophe like that changes people forever.
0: Juan, that was such a powerful column. And just for people to understand that column, A Horror to Last a Lifetime, that you wrote for the New York Daily News, that appeared in the paper on September 12, 2001. You're not only writing this unbelievable column, but you're living through it. And that's your incredible talent. That is your remarkable journalistic ability that we started with this week, with your critical exposés of the toxic nightmare that would unfold at Ground Zero as workers were sent back being told that the environment was safe. We're going to link to your columns at democracynow.org. And coming up, the Pulitzer Prize-winning journalist Asmat Khan of the Center for Global Journalism and Jamil Jaffer, director of the Knight First Amendment Institute, both from Columbia University. They have just finished a two-day symposium at Columbia called The Forever War and the First Amendment. Back in a minute.

0: the days go by. This is Democracy Now!, democracynow.org. I'm Amy Goodman with Juan Gonzalez. The legacy of September 11th shaped so much of the last 25 years, from the thousands who were killed on that day and the families who lost loved ones to the first responders and volunteers who rushed toward danger only to later to fall ill from exposure to toxic air, to the U.S. government's response to 9/11, which reshaped our politics, institutions and culture. The reverberations to 9/11 changed the world and continue to impact people globally today. Over the last several days, a symposium at Columbia University convened journalists, scholars, lawyers, and activists to explore the legacies of the war on terror, specifically focused on the impact on democratic rights, including the freedoms of speech and the press. The symposium was hosted by the Knight First Amendment Institute at Columbia University and Columbia's Simon and June Lee Center for Global Journalism. This is a video produced for the event called The Forever War and the First Amendment.
1: On September 20th, 2001, 9 days after the deadliest attack in United States history, President George W. Bush stood before a joint session of Congress and said,
2: "Our war on terror begins with Al-Qaeda, but it does not end there."
1: It was the start of the Forever War, a seemingly endless proliferation of open-ended conflicts waged against poorly defined enemies in North Africa, the Middle East, South and Central Asia, and even here, inside the United States.
3: Good evening. American and British forces have begun attacking the Taliban in Afghanistan tonight.
1: In October 2001, the U.S. went to war in Afghanistan. A year and a half later, the Bush administration led the country to war in Iraq on the basis of false claims about weapons of mass destruction.
4: It was to disarm Iraq of its weapons of mass destruction.
2: Weapons of mass destruction.
5: There is no doubt that Saddam Hussein now has weapons of mass destruction.
1: Vice President Cheney made clear the U.S. government was willing to disregard established legal rules in the prosecution of this new war.
6: We also have to work though, sort of the dark side, if you will. We're going to spend time in the shadows in the intelligence world. A lot of what needs to be done here will have to be done quietly without any discussion using sources and methods that are available to our intelligence agencies.
1: The CIA established black sites in Poland, Thailand, and elsewhere and subjected prisoners to interrogation methods the U.S. had previously prosecuted as war crimes. Prisoners were tortured in U.S. military facilities in Afghanistan, Iraq, and at Guantanamo Bay, Cuba. Later, the CIA and military deployed armed drones to carry out hundreds of targeted killings, including in places far removed from actual battlefields. These policies all but abandoned the post-war human rights framework that the U.S. was largely responsible for building. The Forever War reshaped American democracy and society as well. Surveillance programs proliferated, from the NYPD's targeting of New York's Muslim communities to digital surveillance operations of unprecedented scope and reach.
7: Today, the president signed a big new anti-terrorism bill that would expand the government's ability to track down terrorists, but at some cost.
1: Anti-terrorism legislation criminalized forms of peaceful speech and association. National security was used as a justification for keeping the public in the dark about the most consequential questions. And secret evidence, secret hearings, and even secret judicial opinions became normalized. The press struggled to fulfill its role, and when journalists did report on controversial and covert programs, they did so in the shadow of the Espionage Act, which the government deployed against journalist sources and threatened to deploy against journalists themselves. Repressive policies imposed in the name of national security did not go unchallenged. Victims and targets of the government's policies filed hundreds of cases in court, often with the help of human rights and civil liberties organizations. Communities that had been targeted unfairly built new organizations to advocate for fairness and defend themselves against discrimination. And a new generation of journalists founded new media institutions to report what legacy newsrooms had missed and ask questions they had failed to.
0: That video produced for the symposium at Columbia University called The Forever War and the First Amendment. It was narrated by Asmat Khan, who joins us now, an investigative reporter for the New York Times Magazine, director of the Simon and June Lee Center for Global Journalism at Columbia, where she's also an assistant professor of journalism at the Jay School there. Her multi-part series, The Civilian Casualty Files, was awarded the 2022 Pulitzer Prize in International Reporting. And we're joined by Jamil Jaffer, director of the Knight First Amendment Institute, previously deputy legal director at the ACLU, where he argued cases around issues like surveillance, censorship, and other human rights and national security issues for many years. The author of The Drone Memos, Targeted Killing, Secrecy, and the Law. Jamil, talk about this 2-day that the two of you put on, symposium, The Forever War and the First Amendment, as we move today after this 25th anniversary of the 9/11 attacks.
8: Sure. Yeah. Well, first, Amy, thanks so much for having me on again. So the symposium is about how the war on terror tested and transformed the First Amendment and the freedoms of speech and the press. And as you know, those freedoms were tested right away, you know, in the days and weeks after 9/11, with the closure of immigration hearings, the Patriot Act, which expanded government surveillance powers, eventually the expansion of the material support laws, which, you know, reached for the first time certain kinds of speech. The use of the Espionage Act against journalist sources, and you know, you've covered all of those things, but those are all in different ways tests of the First Amendment. And so the symposium is or has been a kind of look back on all of those tests of the First Amendment to kind of evaluate, did the First Amendment play the role that we needed it to? And then also we were looking at the ways in which the decisions that collectively we made in the months and years after 9/11, how those decisions relate to the world we find ourselves living in now, because there's so many policies that the Trump administration has now put in place that are built on the legal arguments and the policies put in place, you know, over the course of successive administrations after 9/11.
9: And Jamil, I'm wondering if you can talk especially about the policy that developed of extraordinary rendition, where effectively the government in collusion with other governments around the world kidnapped and disappeared people into black hole sites, and where that stands in terms of the legality as far as the Supreme Court is concerned.
8: Yeah, I mean, I think that policy, the extraordinary rendition policy, is sort of emblematic about our collective decision to surrender the values that we thought we were supposed to defend. The rendition policy was one of the policies that the Bush administration put in place in the years immediately after 9/11. You know, obviously we were we also saw the adoption of torture policies by the CIA and the military. The CIA was torturing prisoners in CIA black sites around the world. Eventually, those torture policies found their way into places like Abu Ghraib and Guantanamo. So this was a real departure, not just from U.S. law, but from the entire international human rights framework that the U.S. had a big hand in building after the Second World War. And, you know, one of the really, you know, when we talk about the departure from those important norms and principles after 9/11, we often focus on the Bush administration, the decision of the Bush administration to, you know, depart from those norms, the decision of the Obama administration to normalize some of those departures. But I actually think that the biggest failure was not in the executive branch. The biggest failure was in the courts, because, Juan, you were asking about, you know, what's the status of the what's the legal status of these policies? You know, almost without exception, the courts have refused to address the lawfulness of these policies. You know, all sorts of cases were brought against national security policies put in place after 9/11, almost all of those cases brought by human rights victims or by human rights organizations were thrown out on grounds other than the merits. They were thrown out because the plaintiffs were found to lack standing. They were thrown out because the questions were found to be political questions that are relegated to the political branches to decide, or they were thrown out on immunity grounds. They're thrown out on all sorts of bases, but not on the merits. The courts just almost without exception refuse to address the merits, and it's a remarkable and I think really dispiriting thing that 25 years after 9/11, we have almost no law. Certainly from the Supreme Court, almost no law on the legality of these really controversial policies that, in some cases were introduced by the Bush administration and others, introduced by later administrations. It's a real failure on the part of the courts.
9: And what about the Department of Homeland Security? Most young people in the United States today don't realize that that was created after 9/11, and it's had such a big impact on law enforcement and other repression now across mm-hmm. the country.
8: Yeah, I mean, I think that we are seeing this in a lot of ways. We're seeing the institutions and the authorities that were put in place after 9/11 now being repurposed by the Trump administration. And, it's shocking, but not entirely a surprise, because from the beginning, it was easy to see that these institutions could very readily be repurposed to suppress domestic dissent, not just the Department of Homeland Security, but, all of the surveillance authorities that were put in place after 9/11, the material support laws, the Espionage Act, all of these things were initially justified, or their use was initially justified by reference to foreign threats. And now, increasingly, we're seeing the Trump administration use these things to suppress domestic dissent. Even, in fact, the arrests and the detentions and the threatened deportations of student protesters, non-citizen student protesters, all of that is also built on authorities that the executive branch and the political branches put in place after 9/11.
0: I want to bring Asmat Khan into this conversation. You spent over 5 years researching the U.S. air wars, and as part of your reporting, you went to different bomb sites in Iraq and Syria and Afghanistan. It was a remarkable series for which you won the Pulitzer Prize, among the pieces, The Human Toll of America's Air Wars. That's from 2021. I'm looking at a piece you wrote last year, Hegseth Cuts Pentagon Work on Preventing Civilian Harm. Follow the trajectory for us. What came out of your reporting, for example, under Austin, then the Secretary of Defense? What was put into place to more protect civilians, and what's happened today?
10: I would say thank you for having me. If we go back 5 years, as we were drawing down from Afghanistan, there was a bit of a reckoning that seemed or appeared to be happening among the lessons learned from the forever wars. My own reporting, that first 5 years of it had just finished, and there was a really devastating civilian loss and a very apparent understanding that the U.S. government knew very little about how many civilians it was actually killing. My own reporting years earlier had shown that the U.S. government thought that its air war in Iraq and Syria, for example, during the war against ISIS, had killed maybe less than 1% of all of the strikes that they had done had resulted in civilian casualties. But the ground reporting that we had done systematically showed that the number was, in fact, 31 times higher. So the publication of that reporting, coupled with this broader investigation where I sued for the government's records about what it claimed had happened and went on the ground myself to go compare by speaking to people on the ground, doing these things the military had not done in their investigations and assessments, it was very clear that there was systematic civilian loss, that this was routine, that there were recurring problems that were going happening again and again and were going unaddressed. And I will say that in that time period, that work landed in a way that led to, for example, Secretary Austin at the time overhauling civilian casualty policy, introducing a...
11: This is under Biden.
10: This is under the Biden administration. And, you know, I had my own doubts and concerns about, you know, whether that would be impactful, would they be investigating on the ground, these things that I think are necessary. But what we've seen under the Trump administration is a rolling back of all of those measures. Secretary Hegseth has cut that office. But I will say, regardless of administration...
11: And that office was called the Civilian Harm Mitigation and Response Office.
10: Yes, yes, yeah. The Center for Excellence that they had created, as they dubbed it. And, yeah, it has... many parts of it have been wound down. It is not entirely non-existent today. But that policy, you know, there was a very immediate effort by the Trump administration to hamper down, as soon as they came into office, as many parts of that as they could. But I will also say that we have seen over administrations, whether Democrat or Republican, not a great deal of focus on civilian harm. I mean, maybe this moment, that brief moment, was something different in the wake of the drawdown from Afghanistan. But over time, we've seen incredible civilian loss take place under both Democrat and Republican administrations.
11: And when looking at the piece you did, Hegseth cuts Pentagon work on preventing civilian harm, was almost exactly a year before the first day of the U.S.-Israeli strike on Iran. Mm-hmm. That first day was the strike on Menab in yes. southern Iran, the primary school where so many girls and some boys and their teachers, over 170 people, were killed. To this day, the Pentagon has not released a report on this, and President Trump now calls it fake news.
10: That is true. And on that same day, I've also done reporting that showed that there was another missile that hit a different school, along with a sports recreation center, along with my colleagues and the visual investigations team at the New York Times, that showed one of these same this PrSM missile, they call it. They call it a precision strike missile, that these thousands of tungsten pellets killed 21 civilians, one of whom was just a toddler. So we've seen these patterns continue. And when I look at the causes, so for example, you bring up the girls' school in Menab, or you bring up some of these most latest strikes on a wedding convoy. When we start to examine what some of the early understandings of why they may have taken place, whether that's outdated intelligence, you know, there's a belief among some that the military had relied on outdated intelligence, thinking that this school was in fact a military installation. Or, for example, in this recent wedding convoy, there are early reports that suggest that they had mistaken it for something nearby. All of these causes are things that I regularly found in my reporting as leading causes for civilian casualties.
11: And by the way, J.D. Vance, who's now being talked about because he headlined the Trump-Republican midterm convention, has said in the last weeks, you know, if we make a mistake, we admit it. When it came, for example, to the bombing of the wedding convoy. But why would you believe that if they haven't even investigated Manav or have investigated and decided they will not release the results?
10: Yeah. You know, I did file a FOIA request for that investigation, and I've been in back and forth with CENTCOM over the results of it. And it's been, you know, an unpleasant experience, but my FOIA experience with CENTCOM and with the Defense Department has always been unpleasant. It's meant that I've often had to sue with Reporters Committee for Freedom of the Press, with attorneys at the Times. This is a regular occurrence. So, yes, they're being far less transparent. But what I will say is that a lot of these causes that I'm seeing echo the causes I saw under repeated administrations. There are underlying issues that apparently that Office of Civilian Protection had not solved, or that the Defense Department maybe has fought in implementing maybe some of the lessons learned of that office or of others. But these are regular occurrences. They go unaddressed. And that human toll, these individual stories, it's so much more than just the numbers that we hear of, you know, how many people, how many civilians have been killed. These are families and loved ones. And that's important on a moral issue, but it's also important when we understand our place in the world and the effect that we have and what's enabled by what we do and also by what we fund. And I'm speaking specifically about weapon sales.
9: And Asmat, I'm wondering if you could talk about, you know, the shifting legal landscape after 9/11, the secrecy, the expanded surveillance and persecution under the Espionage Act and beyond, how that affected the ability of journalists, especially in the mainstream or commercial media, to properly report on wars and federal policies, and what the impact has been of independent media and whistleblowers going to organizations like WikiLeaks to bring out stuff that was not previously being had not previously been revealed.
10: If you go back to that climate after 9/11, Americans were shocked and devastated and heartbroken, and journalists were asking, how did this happen? What intelligence did we miss? How did the U.S. government fail? And their efforts were largely concentrated on answering these very important and fundamental questions. But we also saw newsrooms institute shifts. So they started making beats for covering national security. There was a real reworking of what kinds of things legacy media was covering. And, you know, in many ways, that's incredibly important. But it also meant that more and more journalists were dependent on the federal government for intelligence assessments, what they deemed incredibly important to understanding and answering those questions that felt so urgent at the time. And what you wound up having is, you know, a broad understanding that legacy news media in that time period was incredibly dependent on anonymous sources, sometimes unvetted intelligence, leaks to journalists that oftentimes came from an administration that was trying to lead the public to war. And later on, you would see these sort of mea culpas in major news organizations about what they had gotten wrong and why. I think the most famous is the lead up to the Iraq War. I think many people are familiar with the failures, the unvetted intelligence that made its way onto the very front pages of major newspapers. But I think it was also something deeper. I think we saw a fundamental shift take place in the presumption of guilt or innocence. I think that the label of terrorism or the designation that an individual was associated with a group, just the mere allegation itself would be so damning. And so we went from what would ordinarily be a presumption of innocence until somebody is proven guilty to what I found in my reporting was often a presumption of guilt unless you can prove yourself innocent. And the bar for proving yourself innocent was so much higher than the bar for intelligence used to lethally target and kill someone in the first place. And that gap was enormous. You know, you've had some of the guests from my own reporting on this show. A man named Bassem Razo, for example, whose homes were targeted in the middle of the night of his and his brother. And Bassem woke up one night to see the stars over Mosul, to find out that his wife, daughter, brother, and nephew were killed. You know, the roof of his house was gone. He's looking up. He learns his loved ones have been killed. He sets out on a quest for justice. And he has one of the most rigorous cases I've ever seen. And he's one of so many, like probably thousands at this point, civilians that I've spoken to and interviewed and whose stories that I've documented and told. But he had such a bulletproof case, and him proving his innocence to the U.S. government was so high and took so much labor. And yet, when I obtained the records about the intelligence used to target him, what I realized was that, you know, they provided lots of information about, well, we this may have happened, that may have happened, and what they said in this document was that actually we may have confused his home for something else next door or nearby, which, you know, I learned ISIS had previously occupied something down the street or down the block and had left weeks earlier. But when you looked at that intelligence, which was based on just a little bit of filming during the hottest hours of day and a lot of confirmation bias, what you saw was a real gap between what was used to lethally target somebody and then what it took to clear your name. And that flipping, I just give this as an example, that flipping of a presumption of guilt versus innocence, that has taken place across the board. And I think media organizations have been very resistant to examining the complexity at times when somebody has been accused of some association. And I think it's reflected more broadly in the public's attention, too. Just that climate after 9/11 was very effective in rewiring our thinking about who is guilty, who's innocent, and what presumptions there should be, and what the threshold of intelligence or assessment or evidence we need to see should be.
9: Jamil, we only have about 30 seconds, but the Trump administration is now extending these terrorist designations to all of these gangs in South America and Ecuador and Venezuela and other countries. Your assessment of that?
8: I think that the boat strikes are plainly unlawful. I think that they're murder. The ACLU has a great case that they brought against those strikes. They've also sued to get the memo that purportedly justifies the strikes. Hopefully the courts will be more aggressive here than they have been, over the past 25 years.
0: We have to leave it there, but this is something, of course, we'll continue to cover. Jamil Jaffer, director of the Knight First Amendment Institute, previously deputy legal director of the ACLU, and Asma Khan, director of the Simon and June Lee Center for Global Journalism at Columbia Journalism School. That does it for our show. I'm Amy Goodman with Juan Gonzalez.
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0: Good morning, everyone. Good morning. Can you guys hear me? No. Okay. Well, good morning, everyone listening to us. This is In the Kitchen at Radio Free Brooklyn. I'm Kat. And today we have with us a really special guest. It's our last guest before the holiday. Can you hear me at all? No. Okay. This always happens, so apologies on that front. Let's see. You hijack out. Now? No. No dice. Now? Now you can hear me. Excellent. Excellent. Excellent. All right. I'll take that. And then let's see about me hearing you.
1: Yes.
0: Oh, now I can
2: Can
0: hear
2: you hear
0: you.
2: us?
0: Yeah, I can hear you guys, but hold on. I want to make sure that the people back home can hear you. Let's try again. Keep talking. Oh, no. Okay. Try again. More words. Oh. Check out. Okay. Well,
1: Oh, we now we can't
0: now
1: hear
0: you
1: you
0: can hear
1: again.
0: me?
1: No.
0: No, I can hear you though.
2: And she's gone.
0: Oh, she's gone. Okay. Now. Speak now or no? No. Okay. I can hear you though. So that's huge. Okay, let's try this. Chelsea, can you screen record?
1: My screen
0: Or can
1: record.
0: you record the meeting?
1: Yes, give me
0: Okay.
1: 1 second.
0: Live radio, Neil. But we have with us a really exciting guest. It's Neil
2: Yes.
0: Cordova from
2: Hey guys,
3: Recording in progress.
1: We are recording.
2: There we go. Yeah.
0: Thank God. Okay, we have a show. So we're
2: Perfect.
0: from Ray's Deli in Gowanus, our first Gowanus restaurant, too. Very exciting.
2: Oh, really? Okay.
0: Yeah.
2: Sweet.
0: Feel free to introduce yourself.
2: My name is Neil Cordova. I'm from Ray's Deli and Grocery. Guess my title there is general manager slash cook slash cashier slash everything. It's my parents' business, so I wear all the hats.
0: Awesome.
2: Yeah.
0: Yeah. I went in there yesterday during the lunch rush.
2: Yeah,
0: And I
2: it
0: can
2: gets pretty
0: see
2: hectic.
0: how you re wear that many hats at once.
2: Oh yeah, everyone works there. For my brother, it's my sister, my mom, so we all wear all the hats.
0: Yeah,
2: So
0: I can imagine. Well, thank you for being with us this morning.
2: No, thank you guys for having me.
0: Yeah. When you want to tell us a little bit about, I guess we'll start with the very typical question. And can you give us like the origin story of the deli? I know it's only been around
2: Yes,
0: since 2007, but.
2: that is correct. Well, the store has been there actually longer than that. I cannot recall, probably since the 90s. It used to belong to another guy who's from our home state too, back in Mexico. And then we came in 07. It was my dad and my uncle who actually originally opened the store. There was used to be waiters in some restaurant in Bensonhurst, Brooklyn. And they decided it'll be worth a try to open up a business, because most of their brothers, they actually have businesses too. They have restaurants too. So I mean, it's since an early age I grew up around that. So I guess you could say the hospitality industry, working in restaurants, it's part time during high school, washing dishes. So yeah, so they gave it a shot back in 07. The first year, actually, the store got on fire. It was a big electric fire that started next door to the laundromat. And yeah, the store, half of this, we lost actually half of the store. And I mean, when that happened, we were like, you know what? Especially my dad and my uncle, they were like, yeah, this is not going to work out. So yeah, they were just going to give up and just throw the towel. But luckily, they had good brothers, which helped them with the reconstruction phase. They lent some money, and we've been here ever since.
0: Wow. I
2: Yeah.
0: can't believe a laundromat started a fire that big.
2: Yeah.
1: Yeah. That's crazy.
2: It was pretty big. Yeah, we lost half of the store. It was tragic, but we managed to make it work. So we're still here. We're still standing.
1: Yeah, glad you guys pulled through.
2: Yeah, it was tough. I mean, we were closed about, I guess you could say about a year. So my dad was jobless. He was just bouncing around from job to job. It was pretty tough. Also, it's 2008. So you got to think about the recession. Now a lot of jobs were, available. So it's just a lot of part-time jobs. And yeah, it was tough. But yeah, we're still here.
0: Yeah, we love that.
2: Yeah.
1: Did Ray's always serve food from the very beginning, or like this extensive of a menu, or was that, can you talk to us about that?
2: Oh, right. Yes. When we came in, actually the store had a fairly small menu. They only had two kinds of meats and we sell tamales too on the weekends. And when we came in, the owner before that, he left. So we brought on the little menu in there too. We introduced our own tamales, our own tacos, and from there, every year we just kept adding on to the menu and just kept getting bigger and bigger. And we started adding like tortas, quesadillas, huaraches, because like I said, when we came in, it was just only tacos and tamales. So yeah, but now it's a pretty big menu, which I mean, I like it at the same time. I don't, especially during when it gets pretty busy, you get like 100 things in the menu. So it's normally easier for you to work with a small menu, but it's cool. Yeah. I don't mind. Yeah.
0: For sure. So something I was curious about is you have a lot of food on your menu that requires kind of extensive preparation. I mean, tamales, obviously.
2: Right.
0: I saw that there was tacos de barbacoa and what else? And al pastor obviously takes a really long time. You have very special, mechanisms to make that happen. And I'm wondering how you're managing to make that work in such a small environment.
2: Well, we have a good small kitchen behind the store where we do most of the prep work. But out of the whole things in the menu, I guess the thing that takes the longest is the tamales, which is a 2 to 3 day preparation process, because you got to first do the masa, do the meats, do the hot the sauces and stuff like that. So it's pretty extensive work. And then same thing with the al pastor, it's pretty laborious. The steak too, the carnitas, we all make that in house, so it's a lot of work. So it's just a lot of days of
0: Could you go into a little more detail about maybe what that preparation looks like?
2: Well, most of the stuff we do there is we do it on the same day. I mean, we make the chefs, or I guess the preppers come in. They come in pretty early in the morning. They take care mostly of the basic essentials like the hot sauce, the rice and beans that we use for our burritos, and chop up like old cilantro or the onions that we use during service. And that happens like around 6-7 in the morning, and then usually by lunchtime that's all done. For example, the steak is done too, the carnitas that we use there, the chicken, it's all done by then. And it's I guess you could say it's the same thing every single day except on the weekends. And then for the tamales, that's a thing, like I said, it usually takes 2 to 3 days. And the tamales are only available on the weekends, so we usually to make them during Thursday and Friday, because like I said, it's usually a 2 to 3 day process. So we start on Thursday. Oops, shut this window. Pretty loud. Usually starts on Thursday. We work from Thursday to Friday, and on Saturday, Sunday, that's when we sell them.
0: Wow.
2: Yeah.
1: So you mentioned the tamales. Kat and I both came during the week, so we weren't able to try them, but we really wanted to. But since it's the holiday season, can you talk to us about your tamales? Have you had increased demand because it's the holidays?
2: Oh, yeah.
1: And just talk to us about them.
2: Yeah, every holiday season, especially around this time of the year, we put up like a sign on Instagram saying that you want to place an order for tamales, you're free to do so. But yeah, every holiday, usually we get tons of orders. especially this whole entire week. It's been flooded with a lot of catering orders for the weekend. And it's a lot of work, but I mean, it's cool. I like it. I usually get in there. Most of the stuff gets in there because it's like I said, it takes a lot of work because you got to constantly flip the masa, and you know, it's when you do that, you actually get a workout. But yeah, Christmas Eve and New Year's Day, that's going to be

0: Tomas, a lot of hungry people. But yeah.
1: Oh my God. Well, thank you for being here. I'm sure that you're you've been working very hard this week.
0: It's
1: Absolutely.
0: been a tough week.
1: Yeah, something I'm curious about too is like you guys just, I mean, being in there in the lunch rush, there was a huge line like out of the door. I've never seen a deli get that busy, honestly. And how are you able to build your clientele up so much?
0: No, it's actually a great question that we usually every Sunday when we have family dinner, we sort of ask ourselves, like, how do you manage to like pull up such a crowd and clientele over the years? I don't know. I guess you could say it's just good word of mouth. We have never paid for like advertising or on Instagram or Grubhub or whatever, those online services. So it's just all word of mouth. And I feel like we have become like a sort of like an institution. That's what people usually tell us. Like, you guys are an institution. I mean, we don't see it. They usually tell us all the time. Like, yeah, you guys are great. You're known mostly throughout Brooklyn. Your name, usually, I hear usually your name being pulled out in Manhattan all the way to the city, which is, I mean, if you think about it, we're a small bodega who just happens to make Mexican food. We're not a restaurant. We're not anything, fancy and stuff. And it usually amazes us. I don't know. It's a good feeling that we get from means that all the hard work we put in, it pays off. So, and it's pretty hard to actually manage or work around the lunch busy hour, but we have developed such a system that it's pretty easy. Everyone knows each other. Everyone, usually most of the cooks we have been working with past 4 years, so we know how they work, and we know how to keep sort of like a very easy operation during lunch hour and dinner service.
2: Yeah, I think that really just speaks to the quality of your food, that you've become an institution without any like formal promotion or marketing.
0: Which
2: I know that you have a pretty great website, and you also have a sizable Instagram following. Who is in charge of maintaining that and what goes into that?
0: Well, the website actually was made by a friend of ours during the pandemic. She came up to us and was like, "Oh, I'm doing like, I'm a web designer. I was thinking maybe I could do a website for you guys." And we were like, "Yeah, sure, why not?" So she took on responsibility on building up the website. I mean, if you go on the website now, it's she moved out. Unfortunately, she moved out. I think somewhere upstate. So I kind of lost contact with her, and most of the stuff in there kind of like outdated from like 2020. But yeah, I mean, I usually take care of the Instagram page, Facebook, social media, most of that stuff. But the website, yeah, it was built by her. She's a great web designer. I really love the whole, the way she made the whole website look. But yeah, it's mostly just me and my sister who mostly runs the social media page.
1: The classic
2: Cool.
1: family running the kids running the social media page of the family
0: Right.
1: business.
0: Yeah.
1: What has it been like working with your family on this?
0: I guess it's like any other business. We have our ups and downs. There's weeks and days that, it gets tough, especially I mean, there's days when I try to bring a new idea to the table with my parents, but I guess you could say they're sort of stuck to like the system that works. I'm getting wrong. The system works, whatever have been planted now, but I feel like we could do more stuff that we could make it better and we could grow bigger. But I mean, at the end of the day, it's my parents' business and they run it how they like. So I mean, yeah, usually they do listen to us sometimes when we bring in new ideas to the table. But most of the time that doesn't happen. So that gets kind of frustrating trying to get through them. Other than that, it's great because, you're working for your parents, you're working for your family. It's not like you're working for someone else. And you know that all that stayed in the family. So, I guess that's a plus and a benefit.
1: Yeah, you're
0: And
1: getting
0: also,
1: taken
0: I
1: care
0: mean, yeah, on top of that, you're learning, like, I guess you could say how to manage a business, which down the line, it's something that I want to do. I mean, not now because I'm actually going in school for something else, and I would like to pursue that for the next few years. But I mean, yeah, I definitely see myself.

0: opening like a small, I don't know, taqueria or bodega / taqueria in the future.
1: Awesome.
0: Yeah.
2: Yeah. Do you, because Ray's is both, is like a bodega corner store and also like partially restaurant, do you ever feel like you're running two businesses at once? And how do you sort of, if you do, then how do you sort of balance that?
0: That's a great question. Yeah, it's, there's, well, I don't know. It's, we have developed like this sort of hybrid bodega type of thing, I guess you could call it. Because, well, normally over the years, I've become like more in charge of the kitchen. And my dad takes care of the grocery / bodega, you know, section. So he's the one who's in charge of like ordering, you know, your essentials from like groceries to dry chiles and all that stuff. And actually the one who is in charge of like ordering the fresh produce for the, you know, the use and for the our tacos. And I guess you could say the restaurant section of our bodega. So anything from like meats to poultry to vegetables, like onions to tomatoes, I actually know one to take care of that and handles that part of the business.
1: Yeah. What is it like working like with importers for you? I know we had a lot of guests on the show that have had, you know, mixed reviews and just saw that as a initial hurdle that they had to overcome.
0: Right. No. Well, luckily we have been working with the same importers for the past, I guess you could say 10 plus years. We have developed like some sort of like very, very close relationship with them, you know, and I guess you could say the benefit is most of them, they, going back to the whole thing, they come from our same state of Puebla. So we know, you know, it's a very tight knit community, especially in New York City, mostly a lot of like the Mexican communities from Puebla, which I found that kind of cool. I mean, odd and cool. You know, it's usually kind of hard to find another Mexican from another state.
1: Yeah.
0: Like in the case of LA, and I feel like that's why I'm going to another topic, but
1: no,
0: just staying to the question. Yeah. Yeah. It's a great relationship. It's people we've been working with for, you know, like I said, the past 10 years. So we have this very close relationship and, you know, it's never been hard to actually, you know, work with them. They're always super nice. And on top of that, they delivered to my uncles, which my parents, brothers. Both, you got two brothers, which both of them own restaurants, two Mexican restaurants in Sunset Park. And so, yeah, it's, I guess you could say it's like friends and family. And, you know, we all know each other. So, luckily, it's been a good, healthy relationship. It's never been, you know, nothing crazy where we get into fights over products and stuff, yeah. Produce and stuff like that. But, yeah.
1: Absolutely.
2: Yeah, that's great that you have that community there.
0: Yeah,
1: I didn't know that about most people from Mexico being from Puebla in New York City.
0: Yeah, that's it. That's quite interesting. I mean, I don't know why. How that happened? And I feel like that's where I guess you could say people say it's like LA has great food. I get it because LA has a very diverse Mexican cuisine because. We've been there twice as a family vacation for the past 5 years. And, I mean, yeah, they do have great food. And I feel like it has to do with the diversity when it comes to like, people from like Mexico. So you have, you know, you got people from Guadalajara, which is by the Pacific coast. You have people from, Monterrey, Sonora, which is by the northern parts of Mexico. And then you have people from, Yucatan. Chiapas, which is the southern portion. And every region in Mexico has their own cuisine. And that'll sort of, you know, when you have put them all together in a place like LA, you get great food.
1: Yeah.
0: So, I mean, I'm not saying that our state doesn't have great food, but I feel like we definitely use, you know, for example, like Baja California tacos in New York City or Sinaloa style, marisco food, which is like seafood, a food. So, in New York City, but you know, it's something we're still working. I'm not saying that there's great restaurants in the city that are popping up. And it's like, for example, the whole birria movement that sort of took off in the past 2 years. It's interesting because, you know, this is something it's just normal in LA. You saw this in every place. But it's so new in New York City, which leads me to believe, I feel like there's actually some room for people from LA or from Mexico to come here and, you know, open up their own sort of like, you know, businesses from their regional cuisine.
2: Totally.
1: Yeah, that makes a lot of sense. Could you elaborate a little bit more on what the different cuisines are like?
0: Well, in the case of birria, that's something that you find in mostly, I guess you could say, in the northern or western parts of Mexico. It's usually made of, I think, goat, if I'm mistaken. And then you have something called Sinaloa-style mariscos, which is Mexican food. I guess you could say it's like very seafood-based. So you got a lot of like seafood tacos. You have a lot of seafood tostadas. And and then also you got the region, southern part of Mexico, which is Yucatan, Chiapas, Oaxaca, and you have a lot of very cuisine that is, it's very diverse because of the fact that most of these regions they have their own little sort of indigenous populations, and each group has their own language and cuisine, and that sort of blends in. It's like this great, amazing, food culture. But yeah.
1: Yeah. Thank you. That's so
2: very cool.
0: Yeah.
1: Yeah. No. And I guess I have noticed that like a lot of the Mexican food, especially like Bushwick, you go into Queens, like it is very similar, but
0: it's very similar. Right.
1: The birria being from a different region.
0: It is from a different region. For example, from our state, we don't usually do that. We're kind of known for our mole poblano. I don't know if you've heard of that. Yeah. It's like this chocolate infused sauce.
1: Amazing.
0: It's delicious. it's something that it's always made, especially on special occasions, from graduations to birthdays, Christmas Day, New Year's Eve. That's what we're known for. Aside from that, that's about it. But like I said, going back to the whole thing, each state or each region has their own sort of cuisine. In the case of birria, in the case of seafood tacos and stuff like that, stuff you normally see by the coast, like Jalisco, Guadalajara, up north by Sonora, Sinaloa. So yeah.
1: Yeah, that's amazing.
2: Cool. Speaking about the food that you specifically serve at Ray's, what, and I feel like we might know the answer to this, but what's your best seller?
0: It used to be tacos, but lately, over the past, I guess you could say 3-4 years, burritos have taken off. Wow. And I think it has to do with people usually have like, they do like their own personal best burrito list in the city. Mm-hmm. So they go around the city, trying different burritos, and I met like probably 4 to 5 people with a great following on social media, where they do these little trips around the city trying out different burritos, and out of 5 of them we sort of landed on the top, and I guess that sort of like since that we have taken off, and we sell a lot of those now, so it has become like a bestseller for burritos.
1: Which one of the burritos is it?
2: Which meat sell the most?
0: I think it's between carnitas and steak, followed by el pastor. But it's just, we have like 3 options of burritos. They're pretty similar. It's just rice and beans. One option has pico de gallo and avocado. It has cheese and avocado. Pretty simple, but it's delicious. During lunch service, we usually go to about, we usually go through 40 to 50 burritos within 2 hours, which is, wow. It's for us, it's a big number.
1: That's a huge number.
2: That is a big number.
0: 56 burritos in 2 hours, it's quite a lot of rice, a lot of beans. I mean, because I usually speak to my uncle, who has, a Mexican restaurant. He goes usually through about 40 burritos in a day, and we do 50 in 2 hours. So that tells you.
2: That's really impressive.
0: The number of burritos that we sell.
1: And they're huge too. I saw them going
0: over. Huge.
1: Yeah. I saw them going over the thing. I was like, oh my God, I wish I ordered that.
0: No, yeah. There's actually people who they finish the whole thing. Me, myself, I cannot do the whole thing. I usually split it with me or one of my coworkers. But yeah.
1: Lunch and dinner right there.
0: Lunch and dinner. Yeah. That's true.
1: Is there
2: now I got to come back and try the burritos.
0: Yeah. Sure.
1: Definitely. Is there like a, I don't know, in your opinion, as somebody running the kitchen at this point, is there like an underdog menu item that you wish people would order more of?
0: Yes, that's love that question. I say the breakfast tacos.
1: Really?
0: They're people sleep on them. I mean, that's we normally get that a lot in the weekend, which makes sense. But I would love for people to try them out during the week. I feel like that's something that you skip over. And, they usually come in, order their bacon, egg, and cheese, which is nothing wrong with that. But, we definitely make banging chorizo and egg tacos, huevos la mexicana tacos and stuff like that. Even bacon, egg, and cheese tacos, if you're down for that too, which they're amazing.
1: Yeah, that sounds good.
2: That sounds really good. I'm so hungry right now, and I would eat like a million of those.
1: I think I make. Sorry, Chelsea.
2: Oh no! If you want to take a little break, we can.
1: I think we're gonna do some ad reads and then play a little music, and then we'll be right back. You've been listening to In the Kitchen on Radio Free Brooklyn. We'll be right back with you.

0: 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And we're back with In the Kitchen. We've been chatting all morning with Ray's Deli. Here we are. Yeah. You guys can hear me still?
1: Yes.
2: Yes. All good.
0: Amazing. Okay. Awesome. I cut you off before, Chelsea. What were you about to ask, Neil?
2: So when I was there the other day, I noticed you had a special posted up by the register. Do you have specials every day? And if you do, how do you decide what the specials are going to be each day? And yeah.
1: We have specials every day. That's Monday to Friday. Well, normally the person who decides on the specials is normally either my mom or my dad. And they're made every day. They usually range between, chicken stew or beef stew and oven baked chicken. And then on really special occasions, we usually make chile rellenos. It's like this poblano chili stuff with we do with tuna or either cheese. They're really great. They do sell a lot. The whole thing behind that, it started because normally during lunch hour, we have a lot of like construction workers who come in, and most of them, they look for, I'm not saying that tacos or burritos are very hearty meal, but they look for more like a stew base, plates. So that was one of the reasons why we sort of started these little specials. And most of them, they have very limited time for lunch. So those are usually ready by the time they come in. So they come in and like, oh, what do you have for special? We have this. It's done, and we just, like, it's still on the pot, it's still hot, so we just take it back. Plate it and bag it up and just sell it. Because, like I said, most of them, they usually have very limited lunch time. And then instead of like losing them to another location, we sort of make these ready to go lunch plates or lunch specials. And they still are great. They're delicious.
2: That's interesting that you did it to sort of meet that demand that was there for like,
1: yeah, for sure. I mean, because most of our
2: heartier,
1: right? Exactly. Because most of our menu items, it's done from scratch, and usually it ranges between 10 and 15 minutes, which I guess you could say it's like half their lunchtime. And we do get a big construction crowd, and they're good, hardworking people, and we want to feed them good food. So that's how this whole special came about. Something quick, come in, order it, and out the door in 2-3 minutes.
0: Yeah,
2: definitely. Wow.
1: Yeah.
0: Have you been, I know I saw the construction workers yesterday, actually. but how have you been able to build like a group of regulars over time?
1: Oh, yeah, absolutely. Most of the projects that are going on, most of the construction projects around the neighborhood are going on 2 years. And most of those, guys, they've been coming those 2 years constantly every time they get a chance to come in for lunch, they do come in. And, it's a good crowd that of people that we get in every day, Monday through Friday. So, it gets pretty busy. I'm pretty sure you notice how packed it gets in there.
0: Yeah. It was kind of awesome.
1: A lot of construction workers. Yeah.
0: Yeah. And there was like kids and parents.
1: Kids and parents. Yeah. We have the school literally next door.
0: Oh.
1: So, And, most of the teachers, they, from school next door, they also, it's teachers that have been coming here for the past, I guess, 10 years. So it's really cool. It's nice when you sit back and you think about it. It's like, yeah, this is, it's a great feeling because, you know, you sort of like, these are people that you see on an everyday basis. And I guess you could say it's like, they have become like more than just, a customer, I guess, a friend at that point. Yeah. They come in, they tell you what's going on. If they're not feeling great, they'd be like, I'm having a pretty bad day. And, you know, you talk to them and, you know, and you just like give them booze. It's like, yeah, everything's being right. But yeah.
0: Yeah. Food fixes all.
1: Oh yeah. Yeah. For sure.
2: Yeah. And that you guys are definitely an integral part of the community in that way.
1: Yeah.
2: And funny you brought up like the school and teachers. My mom is a teacher in Brooklyn in, Bergen Beach. And, she, like the deli that's near the school, like all the teachers have been going there for years. Like she's been going there for decades, ordering the same thing for decades.
1: No, and it's crazy too. I mean, we have kids who, after school, they come in for tacos, and then it's crazy to think about. I mean, cause it's elementary school. So, you know, they were like 10, 12 used to come in. Now, I mean, they're still coming back. They're, literally reaching, going, I mean, there's this kid who's been coming here for, I guess you could say 8 years now. He's in the second year of college, and it's crazy because you literally saw this kid grow up from a early age to, now being a full grown, college man. But, it's a good feeling that, you know, that he's still there. He still, likes your food and he still comes in.
2: Yeah. That's really sweet.
1: Yeah. It's crazy how time flies. I mean, I've been there quite a while now, so I've seen I met a lot of kids that are, since a very early age, now they're full grown adults.
2: Kat, you go.
0: How has the community changed over the years for you as somebody that's been there watching it?
1: Yeah, quite a lot, actually. When we first came in, that part of Gowanus was still very, very undeveloped. There was a lot of, especially the big condominium in front of us, that used to be, I remember, in Nato Zone. And, more on 16th Street and 4th Avenue used to be like abandoned houses and stuff like that. So yeah, it has changed a lot. Also that changed sort of like in a way it's good because it brings new clientele. And but at the same time, has led to, our lease, our rent, it's just gone up very high to the point that we're thinking of like probably either finding a new location in the next year and a half, 2 years.
0: Oh, wow.
1: Maybe my dad is just taking a, 2-3-4 year break from the business because it has gotten to the point where it's getting pretty costly to, to maintain and keep, I'm not saying we're doing great, but I feel like just the amount of rent that we pay for the location is pretty high. So, yeah.
0: Yeah. I'm sorry to hear that. You're not alone, I'm sure, in that
1: sentiment. Yeah, for sure. So, yeah, I mean, we're still looking. We're definitely not staying another 5 years because, we really do lease every 5 years. After these lease ends, I think that's either we find a new location or just take a break from it.
2: Wow.
1: Yeah. Hopefully we do find a new location because, we would love to actually stay within the neighborhood and keep, serving the community. But,
2: yeah,
1: that is the goal. I mean, we still have 2 more years, so we have plenty of time to keep looking around the neighborhood. So, yeah.
0: Yeah, and you never know what can happen. I mean,
1: yeah, true.
0: We didn't know 2 years ago what was going to happen, and
1: 100%.
0: Yeah. Go ahead, Chelsea.
2: I was gonna ask a similar question about just like how it's changed over the years, but aside from the neighborhood itself, how has the business changed? How has your clientele changed?
1: I mean, I guess you could say that, back in the day, before when we opened, it would just be a very small clientele. But I guess the thing, if I could go back in time and see, I think the thing that sort of like changed the most, I mean, changed for us, where we saw a dramatic change, was when we got written up by the New York Times. That was back in 2015. That's, I think, 15 or 17, don't quote me on that. But that sort of like put us on the map, where we started seeing, more people coming in from different parts of Brooklyn, you know, actually taking time out of their day and making a trip to go on this, to come eat our food. And then from there, it just took off. We were written up in, I think, The Voice, New York, The Daily News, New Yorker Magazine, also, Grub Street, I think it's the part mm-hmm. of New Yorker Magazine. They did a little review on us. And recently, about two months ago, I did an interview for Eater Magazine. So they're releasing this book, I think next year, and they're featuring a lot of like, restaurants and bodegas, and they came in to interview us. So that's pretty great. We have done a couple of commercials too for, we did a commercial for New York Lotto, where they came in and they used our store as prop. So,
2: That's fun.
1: Yeah, that was pretty fun. What else? You could say like 2015, 17, when we got written up by the New York Times, that's sort of when we got put on the map and things sort of changed. That's when we started adding more stuff to the menu to like give people more, options aside from tacos. So that's when we had the burritos, the tortas and stuff.
2: Cool.
1: Yeah.
0: Yeah. My next question was going to be what your relationship to press is like, but that's really, that's so exciting. See a lot of neighborhood grocery stores like
1: blowing up. No, that's so true. Yeah. Yeah. No, it's press sort of took us, like I said, after that New York Times article that sort of put us on the map. And ever since, it's just been getting reviewed by, magazines and also Shopify released a new, I put it on my Instagram, they did a, their first magazine release, the first issue, and we were featured in there. So yeah.
2: Oh, that's cool.
1: Awesome. Yeah.
2: Yeah. I was trying to read that New York Times article about you, but I tried on like my laptop, my work laptop, my phone. I was hitting the paywall every time.
1: Yeah. No, that's,
2: but
1: yeah, that's the
2: end. I really want to read that piece.
1: Yeah. Persistent. I'll send to you. Yeah.
2: Yeah.
0: I'll print it out, Chelsea.
2: Thank you.
0: Yeah, definitely. Do you guys have any upcoming like events? Is an event sort of thing something you do at where you work or?
1: No, but that's actually that's one thing that I've been having on the back of my head for quite a while. And that's a thing that I actually bring up to my dad every now and then. But I don't know, he's not into that. I'm like, yeah, it's great. I feel like it's great to, a great way to put yourself out there and, have more people notice you. But for the meantime, that's something that he's not interested in. Like, as he's, at the end of the day, he's the one who, he and my mom are the ones who call the shots. So, but that's something definitely I would love to actually do in the near future. Maybe after, we get a new place, he sort of like, yeah, you know what, let's try out something new and sort of like, go on from there. But yeah, it's something I definitely want to do in the future. Just do a lot of events, do a lot of collabs with breweries and stuff like that. Because in the past, in the past, I guess you could say pre-COVID, we were getting a lot of breweries come in, especially like Other Half, Six Point.
0: Yeah, that's a big area for breweries too.
1: Oh yeah, it is. And actually, the founder of Six Point, he came in one time and he was like, we're thinking like doing a collab with Reyes, where you come in and do a little, pop up in our brewery. I thought it was a great idea. I brought it up to my dad. He was like, "Yeah, no, it's a lot of work. So you need to get a grill. You need to get hire staff to go in there and cook food." And I get it because it's a lot of logistical work. It's not like just going in there and just popping up with food in your hand. I feel like in order for us to do that, we need to invest some money on buying that equipment for that and then find a space where you can store that equipment.
2: Right.
1: Yeah. So it's like I said, if you do get a new place, we're definitely, you know, make sure we have a little room where we keep most of that equipment, because, you know, you do need a lot of, at least two grills, medium sized grills. You need chairs or, you know, utensils and cookingware and stuff like that, pots, pans, and stuff.
2: Yeah. What other ideas do you have for Rays?
1: The collabs, pop-ups around the city, collabs with breweries, and at the moment, that's all I got for now. I mean,
2: that's great.
1: Not a lot. Yeah, I mean, not a lot, because, like I said, most of the ideas that are bringing my dad, he's like, now we're good. So yeah, I sort of like giving up on that. Bringing up new ideas to the table for the meantime. But I'm pretty sure hopefully in the next few years, he's open to that. So I'll definitely bring up more ideas. But at the moment, I would love to do pop-ups around the city, from breweries to...
2: You guys would absolutely make a killing with pop-ups.
1: Restaurants. Especially like something like, I don't know if you guys have Taqueria Ramirez.
2: I haven't been there, but that's been on my list for a while.
1: Yeah, it's crazy how you, I mean, also going back to the whole thing that I said, how something that it's so common in Mexico, and I guess so common in LA. I don't say LA, but because these are Mexican style tacos, Mexican street style tacos. It's something so common that you see in Mexico. It shocks me that it's, they come in, and they got great food, great tacos, by the way, but the way they were actually, it's like, build like a following very quickly. It tells you how I guess you could say New York City sort of lacks more good food. I get good more Mexican food, I guess you could say. So I mean, and they do aside from that, they do a lot of pop ups in restaurants, and that's something that I actually want to do too. A lot of pop ups, restaurants, or you know, whatever.
2: Yeah. I used to live in DC for school, and there was this taqueria that was just a pop-up. Like on the weekends, they would like have a little pop-up shop on this one street, and then it was so popular that they actually recently just got a storefront, and they have an actual restaurant there, which is really cool. It's kind of almost like the reverse of what you're talking about.
1: Yeah. No, I mean, pop-ups are great. It's like I said, it's a great way to put your name out there. It's a great way to meet new people, and it's a great way to like build relationships with other, you know, like-minded people. So, yeah.
0: I guess my last question, since we're running low on time, what do you see the future for you in the deli being?
1: Well, at the moment, I'm actually like I said, I'm in school for film.
0: Oh, and
2: cool.
0: Amazing.
1: So I'd like to actually pursue that career for the next 10 plus years or whatever destiny decides. But that's something I've been having on the I guess you can say in my bucket list. I definitely want to own a small business like the one we have now. And I don't know when, but it's something I definitely want to do, especially like a taqueria sort of thing. Mm-hmm. And just do that, and I guess bring very similar flavors to the table from what we have in Reyes. So, that's all I got to say for now. But for the future, I would like to just do my work in film, and maybe in the next 10 or plus years, get a business going.
0: Excited about the film aspect.
2: Awesome. So am I. Very cool.
0: Are you a writer director?
1: Yeah, I wrote my first script last semester, and like this semester I got the chance to shoot it and direct it and
2: edit it and everything.
1: Oh, thank you.
0: Awesome. Oh my god. Well, I'm excited to see your first feature.
2: Yes.
0: For sure. That'll be awesome. Well,
1: yeah, I might probably do a little screening party at Reyes. I'm thinking about it.
0: Hell yeah.
2: That'll be so sweet. Yeah.
0: That's the best first event, I think.
2: Yes. 100%. So where can people find Reyes, both in real life and online?
1: Well, in real life, you can find us at 532 Fourth Avenue. It's between 14th and 15th Street in Brooklyn, New York. And online, you can find us as either Reyes Deli BK or just Reyes Deli and Grocery, Brooklyn. Because it's weird because over the past, I guess you could say month now, we have been getting a lot of calls from Staten Island. And I just really found out there's another Reyes Deli Staten Island.
0: Oh, no.
2: That's
1: which
2: funny.
1: Is it's annoying too because people call in thinking they're ordering from Reyes Deli Staten Island, which I mean we're in no way related to them.
0: Right.
1: They order food, I mean big orders too, and then they call back 30-40 minutes later saying it's like where's my food or where and I order food. What do you mean? He's like, yeah, is this Reyes Deli Staten Island? I was like, no, it's Reyes Deli Brooklyn. So yeah, there's been a couple of occasions where we are left with a lot of food in there, and most of it has to either been thrown out and stuff like that. But yeah, just make sure it's Reyes Deli Brooklyn and you can find us there. Yeah.
0: Yeah. Reyes Deli Brooklyn.
1: Reyes Deli Brooklyn. Yep.
0: That. All right. Well, thank you so much for coming on with us this morning. It's been an absolute pleasure to chat with you. And everyone listening at home, you're listening to In the Kitchen. We've been with Reyes Deli in Brooklyn. have an amazing Thursday.
1: Thank you, guys.
2: Thank you so much.
1: Thank you for having me. Appreciate it. Yeah. And happy holidays.
0: And happy
2: holidays.
1: Yeah, and I'd love to see you around the store if you come and try the tamales. If you can, come in this weekend because we're closed this Sunday, Christmas Day.
0: I will be there.
1: But,
2: I will definitely be back.
1: For sure.
2: 100%.
0: All right.
2: Thank you so much.
1: Thank you, guys. Appreciate it. Bye.

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2: Hey, I'm Spencer Grammer. I do the voice of Summer Smith, and I'm also in the band Bell and Chain. 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Find a
3: place. All right. Good morning. Good morning. This is Monday, 9 a.m. It is, you're listening to Who Knows Music Theory on RadioFreeBrooklyn.org. My name's Eleanor. Thanks for tuning in. If you're new to the show, every week I play and analyze songs that I'm listening to at the moment, and I've kind of gotten to a rhythm of having a theme for the show each week, like a certain artist or like songs about turning 25, etc. And now I'm kind of like, every week I have to decide on some sort of unifying factor to relate all the songs together. So this week, the theme is girls singing in close harmony with one another. And you'll get the sense of what I'm talking about as I play the songs. I'm going to try to get through four songs. So maybe you've heard some of these songs before, maybe you haven't, and I hope you learned something new. So the first song I'm going to play and talk about is Persimmon by the Army of the Navy. And I'm just going to play like the first verse and then get into some of the things going on in the song. So I'll be quiet for a few seconds here and let you get a sense of the song. So this is the beginning of Persimmon by the Army of the Navy.

So if you're not familiar with the Army, the Navy, they are a young duo of young women. And they just have this beautiful blend. Like, their voices are just completely hypnotizing together. Even when they're singing in unison, it just sounds like one voice, which is how you mark a really good blend in singers. And they put out content on social media as well, and then have been releasing music professionally. This song is from their 2024 album. What's the name of the album again? Fruit for Flies. And they have a lot of these really beautiful, flowy, harmonic songs on on this album. So yeah, I just love the way that their voices sound together, and it's a very sweet tone. And I want to talk about some of the splits that they're doing harmonically. So I think that the way that they're harmonizing is really matching the lyrics here. So I'm going to replay the very beginning of the song and then talk about what some of those splits are. So they start in unison here.

So in each line, they're changing the harmony that they're doing, right? Like most of the words are moving in parallel thirds, and then at the end of each phrase, they are splitting in a really interesting way. So at the end of the first line of the first verse, they're in unison. At the end of the second line, they split into a sixth. They're sixths apart from one another, which is a little bit further apart than usual, right? Usually singers will sing in like a third apart from one another. They split into the sixths. And then the next line, they end in a just a half step apart. So that's sort of that like atonal split that you're hearing. There it's only singing one half step apart from one another, which kind of grates the ear. And then the next end of the next line, they're singing in a major or in a third from one another, which is also a very kind of just standard, pretty harmonization. And these harmonic splits go along with what they're saying. So the first line ending in unison is kind of like a setup line in the lyrics. And then the line next where they end in the sixth is kind of like a split perspective. And then the half step line is kind of like a perverted or like uncomfortable line. And then they come back to normal. So let me go over some of what I mean. In the first verse, they say, said you don't like persimmon, but the shade is quite nice. Persimmon, they're singing in unison, and nice, they're singing in a sixth apart. And so they're singing really far apart from one another and kind of going along with how, you know, the partner in the song doesn't like the shade of persimmon, but they really like the shade. So it's like a differing perspective, right? They're singing in that far apart sixths. And then the next line is, use your colorful language as a shy way to slight. And that's when they come in with the half step harmony, which is a little bit uncomfortable. And it's kind of a uncomfortable lyric as well, right? The next lyric that they have is, so I dress in this orange. They're singing in a third. It's kind of like a setup, but it doesn't look right. They're singing in the sixths, which is like a split perspective, in my opinion. Then they say, now the lake's frozen over. They're singing in the half step. Now the lake's frozen over is like a little bit uncomfortable or sad of a line as well. And then they say, I've got more room to glide, singing in the third. So then taking this kind of sad line and making it happy or, you know, uplifting it a little bit. And then the verse two, they also have that that same melodic motif repeated. So let me find that in the song.

So fuck that bitch in your story. So the lyric there is, it's enough, it's substantial. They're singing in third, kind of a setup line. I've survived on much less is when they split to the sixth. What's a flame to a candle is the half step when you're melting regardless, going back to the third. So they're kind of weaving together these interesting verses and this like kind of poetic prose with this differing harmonic line. And I think that they pair together really well. It'll make more sense when you hear the whole song together, but there's a lot of parallels in what they're doing there. And that is what's really cool about having a duo artist or just singing in harmony with, you know, another singer the whole time, is that you can have interesting motifs and phrases come up in the harmony, which is different than having just like a singer and then some sort of interesting instrumentation. So those are the harmonic splits. And then for the rest of the song, they're moving basically in parallel thirds with their voices, or sometimes to fifths or fourths, but basically moving in parallel in a somewhat normal way there. And in terms of the chords that are supporting their singing and supporting these harmonies, it's a pretty normal chord progression. It's just going from a 4-5-1-6, repeating the entire song. There's not a change in the verse, chorus, pre-chorus. They're just using those four chords, 4-5-1-6, which are very normal chords to use. Most songs have some sort of repetition of those chords. The atonal half-step harmony that I've been talking about, that you can hear, that is on the sixth chord. And if you think of the sixth chord having, it's just like the 1-3-5 of the sixth chord. The bottom harmony, which is that atonal half step, is adding in the second note in the sixth chord. So that's, if you're a music theory nerd, that's what's going on there. And so I think that this whole song is talking about like heartbreak. It's talking about self-soothing. You know, I woke up numb in more ways than one. It's more than a sensation. I see it in all faces now. And it's a kind of heartbreaking song, but it's not really pitiful. It's a little bit more, self-soothing in my opinion. And my favorite part is the difference between the first verse and the second verse. So the first verse, they say, said you don't like persimmon, but the shade is quite nice. Use your colorful language as a shy way to slight. So I dress in this orange, but it doesn't look right. And then the last verse, they say, said you don't like persimmon, they take too long to grow. If you practice your patience, maybe one day you'll know why I dress in this orange, why I'm taking it slow. So the difference of perspectives there. So that in the outro, said you don't like persimmon, they take too long to grow. It's kind of like a slow burn relationship, or just a relationship that takes some amount of work, but the other person's not really willing to put in the effort or put in the time. And for something like a persimmon, a fruit that you're going to have to expect takes a long time to grow, right? It's kind of like a relationship as well. You have to expect that it's going to take a long time to come to fruition. No pun intended. But they're not willing to wait. They take too long to grow. And then there's also the difference between the first and last verse of, so I dress in this orange, but it doesn't look right. And then in the last verse, they say, that's why I dress in this orange and why I'm taking it slow. So there's a little bit more of conviction there. There's a little bit more agency between so I dress in this orange and then why I dress in this orange. It's like becoming, it's an afterthought versus a more self-actualized, you know, opinion on dressing in this color orange, this persimmon. And it's also like the other person's not even noticing that they're dressing in this orange, like the persimmon metaphor.
So the person's not even paying attention to you. Your thoughtfulness is being overlooked. So again, it's this like heartbreaking song, but it's not really pitiful. There, it ends in like a really self-convicted way, and having the two singers sing in harmony with one another kind of makes it a little bit more happy or self-realized than if it was just one person. It's like there's another voice there to corroborate the story. There's another girl there to experience that pain, etc. Okay, I feel like maybe I just rambled a lot for this song. I feel like I just had a lot of thoughts because it's such a beautiful song. But to go over, I'm going to get the song going and let you listen to the entire thing all the way through. But to go over some of the things that I spoke about, you know, really pay attention to the lyrics in the song. Pay attention to how the lyrics interact with the harmonies and how the tonal versus atonal harmonic splits make you react to the lyrics or perceive the lyrics. And then just let the song wash over you, take your own interpretation, you know, contextualize it in your own life. And yeah, I think that's all I really wanted to say about this song. I'm just looking over my notes. It also ends, the song ends in that half step split. So it's a kind of uncomfortable, unresolved ending to the song. Like maybe they have more to say, which is a beautiful way to end a song. Since I want to get through three more, I'm going to stop talking here, let you listen to the entirety of Persimmon by the Army, the Navy, and I'll see you on the other side. Enjoy.

Welcome back to WKMT on RadioFreeBrooklyn.org. That was Persimmon by the Army, the Navy. And it's just such a beautiful song. I hope you enjoyed listening to it all the way through, especially if you don't know that song. And stream more of their music. They're great new young artists. All right, so along with the theme of the show of girls singing in close harmony, the next song I'm going to be talking about is Company by Daisy the Great. If you don't know Daisy the Great, you might remember their song that went viral in COVID. That's like, I've got a record player that was made in 2014, dyed my hair blue. That one, that's Daisy the Great, but that's not the song I'm talking about. So let me get Company going in the background and then I will talk about some things. There's a lot happening in this song. There's some crazy lyrics going on. There's interesting harmonies. There are key changes and time signature changes. And I'm going to try to stitch everything all together and break it down. So getting started here, you can hear that they have a different sound than the Army, the Navy.

much more nasal tone. It's a little bit like childlike or immature as well. But since that's both of their tones, it works, right? Like they still have that beautiful blend that when they're singing in unison and you can hear that it's both of their voices layered, it sounds like it could just be one voice. It's kind of like tricks your ear. So again, that's a really great blend. So, you know, there's also ways that the tone of their voices make us hear the song in a different way, right? It's a little bit more absurd and a little bit more childlike. But I love the way that they sound. It's really cool sound, in my opinion. So I'm going to talk first about the chord progressions here. So they're mostly using pretty normal chords. They're having like a lot of ones, fours, fives, but they are going in between having a major two chord and a minor two chord kind of back and forth. So in the first verse, they have the major two chord of a C sharp major, and then in the pre-chorus, they have the minor two chord of a C sharp minor, and then in the pre-chorus, I forget if I said that wrong, then in the chorus, back to the major two chord, C sharp major. And in

key signature, the two chord should be minor. Just that's the way it works. The two chord should be minor. So they're augmenting it by making it major. And I think I've talked about this in an earlier show, but one way that we sort of like explain that away in the music theory realm is that if you think of the relative minor key, then the major two in the major key is the five of the relative minor key. If you are not familiar with music theory, then that might not make any sense. But basically, it's pretty normal to have a major two chord because it doesn't grate the ear that badly because it harmonically makes sense in a very closely related key as being the major five, but it still is unexpected in the song. So it's not like uncomfortable or unresolved, but it is just a little bit different. So I'm not sure if you'll be able to hear that in the beginning. I'm gonna wait for the... That's the major two. So it's a little bit like brighter than you'd be expecting, in my opinion. I forgot that the first verse is very slow. Okay, we're about to get to the pre-chorus here. So that's the minor two. That's minor two. Which sounds a little bit more normal. And then that's the major two. Major two. So it's just a little bit brighter, if you can hear the difference in that chord. It sounds like a different chord. It's really the same chord, just major to minor. They're also doing that in the chorus. Oh, I just missed it. Let me rewind slightly. So they're going back and forth between the major four chord and the minor four chord. The major four, or a four chord should be major in a key signature. So they're playing with moving the third down there. So they're playing with making the four chord minor in this chorus. That's the minor four. They're gonna repeat it. Major four. Minor four. So it just creates like a really interesting chord progression, and it's a little bit of like a crazy chord progression, especially considering that every section of the song, verse, pre-chorus, chorus, are all completely different chords. If that was a little bit too much, I'm gonna bring it back to the lyrics. So they're kind of absurdist lyrics as well. So it's kind of, to me, speaking about like growing up and not really knowing what's going on. Kind of can relate this back to my episode about turning 25. But so they start by saying, checking the time, inspecting the air, hopelessly searching for something you care about. They're about to ask you, what do you want to be? What are you doing here? Are you living a lie here? What if you grow old and die here? So other songs on this album also talk about, you know, how they want to be famous and they hope that they get there, how they, you know, have all these dreams and hope they achieve them, basically. And this song is also talking about kind of like, in my opinion, being young and, you know, having people that are either further along or older or have high expectations being in front of you, being the company, title of the song, Company. And you're worried that they're going to confront you about your lack of answers, basically. And then they're also talking about company in terms of like one specific person, you know. The chorus is saying, if I liked being alone, maybe I'd have some thoughts of my own. Which is also kind of an immature or like young perspective, right? Like wanting to be with other people all the time. I think as you get older, you kind of value alone time more. And harmonically, I like what they're doing there too. They come into singing in unison on own, which is like, trying to find it in the song. Here it is.

So they come into singing in unison on the word own, which is kind of like, I guess, in agreement with the lyrics or like against the lyrics. You can view it either way because, you know, they may be singing in unison is kind of like they're not having any thoughts of their own. So if she liked being alone, maybe she would have thoughts of her own, but she doesn't. They're singing in unison. So I kind of like that little, you know, play on words there with the harmony. And then I also like when songs have kind of inside jokes in them. So in verse two, they say, wait, what was I saying? And then there's like a full bar of silence or just instrumentation, no lyrics. And that feels like an inside joke to me, like they were recording the song or writing the song and they just literally couldn't remember the next lyric, and then that becomes the lyric. But it also goes along with the song of like, you know, this person in front of you wanting to have answers, or maybe nobody's in front of you wanting to have answers, but you want to have answers and you don't have them, right? Wait, what was I saying? Okay, so it's a chaotic song. There's a lot of things happening here. These kind of absurdist questions. Who do you want to be? What are you doing here? Are you living a lie here? What if you grow old and die here? There's these chord changes, switching between major and minor chords, even just right back to back with one another, which is a little bit unusual and a little bit, you know, it stretches the ear a little bit. It's a little bit absurdist as well. Along with this, they're also changing the time signatures. So a time signature is how we count the beats in the song. Most songs are in 4/4. You can count 4 beats per measure. But then another really common time signature would be like 3/4 or 6/8, where it's kind of like a waltz. You can count 1, 2, 3, 4, 5, 6. So they're switching between these two time signatures back and forth in this song, which is very unusual, or pretty unusual in a song. They're normal time signatures, but it's unusual to have them be stitched together like this. So the verse and pre-chorus is in a 4/4 time signature, and then the chorus is in a, what I would say, 6/8 time signature. So let me play that difference there for you, and you can hear what I'm talking about. Okay, so this is the pre-chorus. You can hear in 4/4/1.

So even if you wouldn't have counted it out in your head, you can hear that difference. Like if you try to like sway along to it, it changes. And then back to 4-4 for this chorus. I mean, sorry, verse. To give me your company. 1, 2, 3, 4. 1, 2, 3, 4. It's just a matter of wait. What was I saying? So yeah, even if you wouldn't have recognized that there's a change in the time signature from 4-4 to 6-8, you would feel that difference inherently in the way that you're paying attention to the song and like the way that you're expecting the song to go, right? So in terms of the chord progression, in terms of the harmony, in terms of the time signature, they keep subverting your expectations or just leading your ear to a different place than what you were expecting. And that all ties together with the lyrics that are kind of like absurdist or overwhelmed. They're mirroring that with the entire song that they're stitching together. So that's what I love about this song, and a very, you know, indicative of this show, trying to stitch everything together and understand how all of these parts of a song together make us listen to it in a different way. We would have a very different understanding of this song if it was just in the same time signature with repeating chords underneath it the whole time. And their tone, as I mentioned, is also this kind of like nasal, immature sound. So all this stitched together to be very chaotic. And yeah, 9:31 a.m. on RadioFreeBrooklyn.org. I'm going to get the entire song going for you all. So again, we talked about the lyrics and the harmony, but mostly the chord progressions. You can listen maybe for some of those major minor changes, and then the time signature changes as well between the pre-chorus and chorus. All right, this is Company by Daisy the Great. Enjoy.

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I always try to like slowly lift the mixer for my voice and then it still just like snaps into place. Just a quick shout out, RadioFreeBrooklyn.org is a nonprofit radio station in Brooklyn, New York, so we rely entirely on donations to stay afloat. Please consider donating online or on the app. So you just heard Company by Daisy the Great. And next I'm going to talk about, again, in the theme of today's show about girls singing in close harmony, could not do the show without talking about Lucius. So Lucius is a pop duo band of two women that met at Berklee College of Music, and they started their band in Brooklyn. I try to also relate, you know, a lot of these artists back to New York as a New York-based radio station, but Lucius has this, they were releasing music a lot in like the earlier 2010s. I think that they started releasing music in 2005. And this song, Go Home, that I'm going to be talking about is off of their 2014 album, Willed a Woman. The entire album is great. In fact, my college radio show was titled Willed a Woman after this album. But shout out to my mom, who introduced me to this band, Lucius, this duo. And we saw them at City Winery like forever ago when I was in middle school or something. So let me get Go Home started in the back here. And all of these artists that I'm playing today, they are girls singing in close harmony, but they all have very different sounds, both to the instrumentation and production, but also just their voices and tones in general. I'm your dolly, stuffed with extra baggage. This song is a little bit more folksy, with this like simple percussion. Beaded gazes. And the guitar has this like twang to it, using a slide, which is very kind of like country.

0: And a lot of their other songs are a little bit more busy or intense, but this song is a little bit more stripped bare, and one of my favorites by them, but I, you know, love everything else on this album. So getting into what's going on in this song, the lyrics are kind of talking, they have these repeated metaphors to being a doll. I'm gonna turn down their voices in the back here. These kind of repeated metaphors between their personhood to being a doll. So the first verse starts literally with, "I'm your dolly, stuffed with extra baggage. Lay me down to shut my eyes." So lots of metaphors there, right? Like, stuffed with extra baggage. A doll is stuffed. But then you can also have emotional baggage that you are filled to the brim with, and showing up in a relationship is more difficult that way. And the next line, "Lay me down to shut my eyes." A doll, if you like lay it on its side, the eyes close, right, in this very like mechanical way. But then also in reality, it's kind of like they're asking this other person to allow them to rest or take a break. Then they say, "Press on my heart, I will say. In the next verse, they get into the chorus afterwards. They say, "Press on my heart, I will say, I don't need you anyway. I don't need you, go home." So a doll, some of them you can press on their chest. They have like a recording in there. And they would be saying, "I don't need you anyway." But it also is like, in reality, press on my heart. It's like, if you push me at all, if you push my buttons, if you ask too many questions, the truth is going to spill out, which is, "I don't need you anyway. I don't need you, go home." And then the second verse also has what is like my favorite part of the song. So they say, "I'm hard-headed but completely soft inside." Again, like a doll, usually plastic head, stuffed body. But then in reality, "I'm hard-headed, I'm stubborn, I, you know, maybe have this like hard or certain exterior, but completely soft inside, more emotional under the surface, more feelings than maybe you let on. And, you know, if you draw back the curtain, there's just more going on under the surface than meets the eye. Completely soft inside. Then the next line of the second verse is, "I'm all wound up and still, the only thing that I can say is, I don't need you anyway, I don't need you, go home." Gets into the chorus there, but the lyric of, "I'm all wound up and still, the only thing that I can say." So a doll, again, wound up, like some dolls, you would twist the thing on the back and then that makes the recording speak, you know? But then in a personhood sense, all wound up being like overwhelmed or overworked or, you know, in a little bit like fight or flight. And still the only thing that I can say is, I don't need you anyway. I don't need you, go home. Also, if you're, you know, bringing the doll metaphor back to the chorus, which is a little bit less literal, right? With all of these very literal metaphors going on in the verses, the chorus of, "I don't need you anyway, I don't need you, go home." Bringing back the doll metaphor is like, a doll does need a person, right? There's no, it's like if a tree falls in a forest, doesn't make a sound kind of thing. But like, the doll isn't being played with or isn't doing anything unless there's a person there. I think you can make that argument to be related to a relationship as well. But then the chorus is like, "I don't need you, go away." So it's taking back some of that personhood or some of that agency. Like, they're not a doll. They're not just sitting on the shelf. They don't need this person to play with their heart. They want to be left alone. And again, having it be a duo of singers that are like singing in harmony with one another kind of corroborates their story, or allows them something to fall back on, somebody that's like witnessed their relationship as well, is singing with them the whole time. So yeah, just a beautiful song. I mean, just great, great songwriting here. In terms of harmony, they're mostly singing in like thirds and fifths, singing in parallel with one another. I don't really have too much to offer on analyzing the harmonies here. They're just, you know, it's a duo songwriter, singer-songwriters. They wrote the song, they're singing it together in this way. The chorus, they are singing in like a higher register, and vocally this can be used to convey more intensity or like exasperation. The quality of your voice becomes a little bit more intense, and both of their voices go higher together in parallel here, which with the lyrics of the verse, I mean, with the lyrics of the chorus, makes sense as well. It's a little bit more intense, a little bit more like grabbing that person by their shoulders. I don't need you, go home. And then in terms of the chords that are supporting the song, again, it's very simple instrumentation. You can hear with the guitar, percussion, there's a little bit of like a little instrumental riffs going on, but it's pretty like bare bones instrumentation production of the song. And they're really repeating really standard chord progressions. 1-4-5-1, 1-2-5-1, pretty standard stuff in like a pretty folksy way. My favorite, I guess, instrumental moment is the slide that they do in the verses. Let me see if I can play that behind me here. Here.
1: Stuff with extra baggage.
0: So there was the slide. I'm gonna play it again because I didn't really give you guys a good way to listen for it. But it basically, they go from the one slide into the four, come back to the one chord. Here it is again.
1: Stuff with extra baggage.
0: So I just like the way that that slide sounds. Again, very folksy. And they're using this like slide in the background is just like a, I think, a cool instrumentation that they have there. So I want to get into one last song, so I'm going to let you guys listen to the song in entirety, and then we'll come back and say a little bit about a last song. But again, the things we talked about are a lot of those doll metaphors, you know, the way that the harmony kind of supports their narrative, and yeah, stream Lucius's music. They're still releasing music. So without further ado, this is the entirety of Go Home by Lucius.

Right, welcome back. You just heard Go Home by Lucius, and I'm going to talk about one more song to end my hour. Thank you for being here and tuning in. So the last song I'm going to be talking about is Cut Your Bangs by Girlpool. Again, with my theme of girls singing in close harmony. Actually, though, this band, two singers and one of the singers transitioned from a woman to a man, and the band actually broke up because of that, because he started taking testosterone and his voice changed from, you know, this very unison blended sound into just a different vocal sound. So the band broke up. I mean, I'm sure they're still friends, but they just don't release any music anymore. So let me get the song going in the background here. They also have a more nasal tone. It's very blended, but just, you know, in comparison to like Lucius is a more clear tone. Girlpool has this very nasal tone. The harmonies are pretty simple, mostly moving in parallel together between thirds and fifths.

So to get through a few things in terms of talking about this song, first, the chord progression. So it's in a D major chord or key, and they're using pretty normal chords, but they're really landing often on the four chord. So the verse is just moving between the one chord and the four chord. The chorus is moving between the six chord and the four chord. And the four chord is a major chord. It is a, you know, one of the main, it's one of the major chords in a key signature, but it's just not as strong or dominating as the five chord being the other major chord. The four is a little bit more longing, more melancholy. So this chord progression landing on the four all of the time, never landing on the five, is a little bit more longing and cinematic and less like self-assured than if they were going back to the five. And that, you know, mirrors what's going on in the lyrics here. It's a song about love and heartbreak, as most songs are, or maybe just most of the ones I talk about. So to get into some of the lyrics, they're saying, you know, the refrain is, you say you'll cut your bangs, I'm calling your bluff. When you lie to me, it's in the small stuff. And this lyric is what really hooked me on this song, because it's just like such a simple but effective lyric. Like, yeah, of course you're not going to get mad at somebody for saying that they're going to cut their bangs and not cutting their bangs, but it just like adds up over time. And then when you're saying it back, you realize how crazy that sounds. Like, you realize that it's a crazy thing to call somebody on, but you just can't help it because it just overwhelms you over time. And they say, you know, when you lie to me, it's in the small stuff. It doesn't make it any less bad. Can't get mad at this little lie, but it's like frustrating, builds over time. And then in the verses too, they're saying, now your mouth is foaming like a rabid dog, and where the river flowed is now a clouded fog. Your teeth are gnashing louder than your monologue, and I just stood there bathed in the quiet. So it's like this person or relationship that was once beautiful is perverting before your eyes, is, you know, becoming this. Your mouth is foaming like a rabid dog. The river is now a clouded fog. Your teeth are gnashing louder than your monologue. And then the third verse is also seeing this thing that was beautiful before your eyes kind of crumble or rot. They say, now the flesh is melting off of your bones. The maggots around your heart make themselves at home. Where the river flowed, I am left alone. I just stood there bathed in the quiet. So, yeah, as I've said, this beautiful thing in front of you decaying, or maybe some cloud or veil or rose-colored glasses being lifted, and you kind of see this person for what they are. And as I've been talking about with a lot of these songs and the nature of having it be two singers in harmony the entire time, having that other person there like corroborates the story or supports you. You can imagine that in the case of like, you say you cut your bangs, I'm calling your bluff, that it is a little bit of a crazy thing to get mad about, but your friend singing along right with you has seen, you know, can corroborate your story and has like been right by your side the whole time. All right. I want to have time to listen to the whole song. I guess that's all the things I wanted to talk about. Listen for the chord structure, the four chord being a little bit more longing and cinematic. 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And with that, I will see you all next week, Monday at 9 a.m. for a new episode. 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
Thank you so much for tuning in. This is going to be the entirety of Cut Your Bangs by Girlpool on our way out. And see you next week.

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0: 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Also in California and on KFOI in Red Bluff and Redding, and KKRN in Round Mountain. Up in Oregon on the Central Coast on KYAQ, Cottage Grove's KZO, Eugene's KEPW, Lanchester, Pennsylvania's W News, Maui, Hawaii's KAKU, in Columbus, Ohio on WGRN, Palinville, New York's WLPP, Rochester, New York's WRFZ, down in New Orleans on WHIV, out in Gallup, New Mexico on KNIZ, Concord, New Hampshire's WNHN, Happy Election Day, Concord, Fayetteville, Arkansas's KPSQ, in Seattle on KODX, Richmond, Virginia's WRWK, Fairmont, West Virginia's WEFR, Janesville, Wisconsin's WADR, Minneapolis, St. Paul's AM 950 KTNF. We also stream coast to coast and around the globe on the internets, on the Progressive Voices channel, Netroots Radio, Radio for Humans, NicoleSandler.com, Hi Nicole, Radio Free Brooklyn, No Lies Radio, Detour Talk, Delmarva FM, and most of your favorite podcast sites blanketing planet Earth. I'm Brad Friedman, your friendly investigative blogger, journalist, troublemaker, muckraker, and all-around swell fellow, says me from bradblog.com. Thank you very much for joining us today. Yes, we are back, like it or not. And by like it or not, I might be referring to me as much as you. But in any event, we are back, hoping you had a nice Labor Day weekend, or if you live in Los Angeles, who survived the outer band remnants of a tropical storm over Labor Day, which is very unusual, to say the least, this time of year, or any time of year here in Los Angeles, bringing stifling humidity along with it, which is still here, and totally unusual for Southern California. More on that and a whole bunch of other climate-related chaos coming up later this hour in our Green News Report with Desi Doyen. Are you happy to be back?
1: I am happy to be back. I will say
0: nobody
1: that.
0: Believes you.
1: But yes, it is completely unusual to have a tropical storm of any nature strike the Southern California area. And this humidity is just really, really
0: fun, huh?
1: Deep. It's like 92% humidity.
0: Yeah, well, now you know how the rest of the country lives all summer long.
1: But they have air conditioning.
0: That's true. As usual, we were off for a week, so it will take us about 3 weeks to get caught up. So pardon us as we begin to do some of that today. We're now about 55 days away from the incredibly critical midterm elections, and you know they are critical, given how hard Donald Trump and his fellow Republicans are working to try to rig them in various ways. We will get to at least some of that today. But before we even get to those midterms, there are still a few straggler states holding their primary elections even now, including New Hampshire and Rhode Island, where voters hit the polls on Tuesday for primaries. We will have any noteworthy results or problem reports, as usual, on our next Bradcast. And then, just one more primary state left for the season. I believe next Tuesday, September 15, in Delaware, we'll finally wrap up this year's long primary season, which, in case you've forgotten by now, actually began way back in early May, back in Indiana and Ohio. Things looked very different then. We will talk about that as we move forward. But while some states are still holding primaries, others are already now beginning to send out absentee ballots, beginning with North Carolina, which began sending them out last Friday. That even as Donald Trump is still fighting to allow the U.S. Postal Service to intercept absentee ballots and decide which ones get delivered and which ones do not. Not the job of the Postal Service to do that. While we were out last week, a USPS whistleblower stepped forward to give a statement to Democratic Senator Richard Blumenthal of Connecticut, contending the service was preparing to launch a hastily built, error-riddled computer system that could jeopardize the process of mail voting relied upon by one-third of all voters in this nation. That includes Donald Trump, by the way, who loves voting by absentee. That all as part of Donald Trump's executive order limiting mail voting, an executive order now found to be unlawful and unconstitutional in several rounds of court hearings. The disclosure from the unidentified whistleblower contends that the Postal Service has been scrambling to try to build a very complex system that would normally take a year or more to build in just 3 months, sometimes in defiance of a judge's orders to halt work on that system, according to the whistleblower. It details the whistleblower report details a system that election officials have already warned cannot be implemented in time for this year's midterms, with the whistleblower contending that the organization's, quote, secretive, rushed assembly of a national ballot scanning system was dangerously buggy and ready to contribute to, quote, catastrophic failure and chaos during the upcoming midterms. Quote, the Postal Service has designed a system to disenfranchise millions of Americans, said Senator Blumenthal to reporters in advance of releasing the whistleblower information last week, adding, and I would say obviously, that, quote, this administration seems hell-bent on changing the framework on casting ballots in this country, clearly for political reasons. According to Democracy Docket on Tuesday, the U.S. Postal Service's internal watchdog confirmed that it is investigating these whistleblower allegations, though the USPS Office of Inspector General did not characterize its planned work as a formal investigation, instead saying it would conduct a, quote, independent review, whatever that now means. A federal judge on Friday last week, for what I believe is now the third time, has blocked the new final U.S. Postal Service rule on all of this, a rule created as per a March executive order by Donald Trump. From the judge has now blocked it from going into effect. And Trump, again, on Sunday this week, took his case to his corrupted right-wing U.S. Supreme Court to appeal that judge's ruling, who, even for this court, the high court, the Republican Supreme Court, it would be astounding at this point if they allowed this scheme to move forward this late in the game, with ballots already going out, literally, in what would turn into, frankly, absolute chaos for millions of voters in all 50 states at this point who might well be disenfranchised in the bargain. Trump's latest appeal to the high court was made on Sunday, with Justice Ketanji Brown Jackson informing respondents in the case, the plaintiffs, in several of the challenges against this executive order, including a couple dozen states and a bunch of voting rights groups. The Justice Jackson has notified them to turn in their responses to the administration's appeal by Wednesday of this week, after which I would expect a very speedy response from the Supreme Court, given that, again, absentee ballots are already going out right now. I think another 10 states are going to be sending them out in the next few days. But the far-right activist Republican Supremes have indeed surprised us before. So at this point, I would not count out anything.
1: Buckle up.
0: Unfortunately.
1: Yeah.
0: Nor, by the way, would I count out Republicans' efforts to try to save themselves at this point, literally by hook or by crook. When you're dealing with Donald Trump, emphasis on crook. This year, they are, despite how grim the midterms continue to look for them, at least on paper, they're trying to do whatever they can here, including at what appears to be a laughable and or wildly ill-considered scheme to try and improve their fortunes with an unprecedented midterm convention this week in Texas, Wednesday night and Thursday night. The Republican Party is now said to be scrambling to give away free tickets to the two-day midterm convention in Dallas this week in a frantic bid to pack the arena as countless GOP lawmakers and candidates stay away, according to the Daily Beast. With days before the so-called Trumpapalooza gathering in Texas, organizers have been pulling all stops to try to fill the seats, including using a public lottery with the promise of VIP treatment, urging GOP operatives to give away passes to the two-day event, and blasting out unsolicited text messages screaming free tickets with links to the convention's registration page. The frenzied giveaway comes as party members express what the Daily Beast describes as limited enthusiasm for their first ever midterm convention, which is designed to energize Republicans before voters head to the ballot box on November 3rd. Now, Trump, whose idea this entire thing was, we will see if it turns out to be, this convention turns out to be as good of an idea as, say, I don't know, attacking Iran. He will speak, however, on both nights of the two-day event.
1: Oh, my. If you haven't heard enough of him yet, you're going to get even more.
0: Well, the voters are demanding it, aren't they? It will play out, by the way, those two nights are the two opening nights of the NFL season this year. So great timing there, Mr. Trump. A Politico survey of more than 70 Republican candidates and members found that 45 of those 70 either do not plan to go to Dallas or are still thinking about it. Some cited prior commitments, while others balked at the $25,000 price for attending.
1: Oh, yes, that'll do it.
0: They are charging candidates $25,000 to show up. By holding it in Dallas, Trump and his MAGA allies are also hoping to bolster the fortunes of embattled Texas U.S. Senate candidate Ken Paxton, now locked in a very tight race against Democrat James Tallarico, despite the state being a traditional GOP stronghold. But the $25,000 cost being charged to candidates to attend has irritated some Republicans, especially candidates in competitive races that have been reluctant to spend precious days campaigning at an event that is centered on Donald Trump, whose approval ratings have now hit record lows. The Daily Beast found that most Republicans in competitive House races were not planning to attend, some declining even to say that whether they would show up or not, perhaps of fear for out of fear of angering the boss, I guess. The White House also confirmed First Lady Melania Trump will be another no-show at an event designed to project Republican unity. Meanwhile, the RNC is simultaneously trying to turn the gathering into a massive fundraising grab. Trump donors are being asked. These are Trump donors now being asked for $250,000 to attend a roundtable with Donald Trump. No guarantees whether he'll stay awake throughout the roundtable. They're also asking another $88,600 for a photo with the president. How they came up with $88,600 for that, I could not even begin to guess. Meanwhile, organizers are also held a briefing call with GOP operatives just last week saying that tickets are still available, urging them to hand them out to anyone they can find at this point in their networks. In a Truth Social post, Trump described the convention as, quote, the greatest rally of them all, unquote. Now, I thought that's what his bomb of a national state fair on the National Mall was. But I thought that was supposed to be the greatest rally of them all. Or the January 6th rally. But in any case, now we have a new greatest rally of them all this week, or I guess two of them, because he'll speak twice. Quote, this is essentially a Trump rally that they're calling a midterm convention, said Elaine Kamark, a senior fellow at the Brookings Institution. They're trying to get enthusiasm among their base because that's what they need for November. Basically, this is a Trump show, she said. That's a nice way of putting the show.

0: lose anyway. Well, it's not impossible to think that Trump's idea here to lean into himself, that that might work somewhat better. After all, his supporters only seem to turn out when he's on the ballot. So if he's able to sort of make the case to him that he is on the ballot this year, even though he literally is not, well, it might help. So I know a lot of people will be making fun of it. We'll probably be making fun of it, but it might not be a terrible idea. We'll see. The Guardian coverage of this yesterday includes a bunch of Democrats and former Republicans who are dubious about that strategy working out. And at the same time, Republican candidates are trying to distance themselves from Trump on their own campaign websites, removing pictures of him and texts that during the primaries tied them to Trump. Some candidates are quietly scrubbing his likeness from their websites. In Texas, candidate Carlos de la Cruz replaced, quote, Trump conservative with instead, quote, proven conservative. Right on the homepage, erasing a line about being, quote, ready to be President Trump's wingman in Congress. That's no longer there for some reason. In Kentucky, Ralph Alvarado, another candidate, pivoted to independent leadership on his website. In Nevada, Martin O'Donnell no longer features his Trump endorsement photo. In South Texas, Eric Flores replaced, quote, support President Trump's agenda with, quote, lower the cost of living. In Alaska, Nick Begich edited his homepage to a simple, we have delivered for Alaska. Sure you have, Nick. Did you deliver with Trump, or we don't want to mention that at this point. Elsewhere, some candidates are actively breaking ranks. The Wisconsin congressman and gubernatorial candidate Tom Tiffany publicly rebuked Trump renaming of Lake Ontario to Lake America last week and opposed importing cheaper ground beef or whatever mystery meat that Donald Trump is bringing in, enraging ranchers here in the U.S. in the bargain. The Michigan congressman Tom Barrett, he's campaigning on his votes to limit Trump's war in Iran, highlighting a support for the War Powers Resolution. Not that he's working very hard to do that, to stop this war. Trump, nonetheless, appears unmoved and indifferent. Alan Lichtman, a history professor at American University, said, quote, he doesn't care about any of these other candidates. He only cares about two things when it comes to the midterms. One, that he won't be investigated. And two, that he can get his appointments through the Senate. He demands loyalty for everyone else and gives loyalty to no one. But some commentators believe that the convention, with its potential to draw primetime TV viewers and generate viral clips, could make a difference in the margins. Larry Sabato, the director of the Center for Politics at the University of Virginia, said, quote, it might increase MAGA's turnout. It's not going to change any minds, he said, but it might convince the MAGA people, this convention, you know, those who say, well, I don't normally vote, but when our hero is not on the ballot. But if this is what Donald wants me to do, I'm going to pitch in and help. Nonetheless, Sabato says it's not going to help him much. And with Trump's personal approval ratings now in the low 30s and approval for his war and his economy even lower, it's a pretty risky bet, it seems to me, for anyone to tie themselves too closely to Trump just over 50 days out from this year's election. Or it's also risky to try and separate themselves from him. Republicans are in a bind. We wish them nothing but the best of luck. Such aspirants would be wise to tread carefully, said the conservative broadcaster, Charlie Sykes, who told The Guardian, quote, it is a Trump-a-palooza. And once again, Donald Trump insists on being, what was the old phrase about Teddy Roosevelt? The bride at every wedding and the corpse at every funeral.
1: Oh, man. That's colorful.
0: Yeah. From your mouth to God's ears. Charlie, he also added, quote, he wants to make the midterms all about himself, despite the fact that he's reaching the Nixon line in terms of polling unpopularity. It's very much on brand, except that right now, he says, with

0: every day we get closer to the midterms, Trump's narcissism becomes a greater challenge to Republicans who want to survive what looks like a blue wave. That blue wave, according to a newsletter late last week from pretty much straight down the center political prognosticator Charlie Cook of the Cook Political Report, that blue wave will be one of three things for Republicans this year, he says. It will either be bad, really bad, or truly horrible. Perhaps more on that in a bit this hour. For the record, Cook currently believes the most likely scenario is the really bad one. That's the one in the middle there. But more on that in a bit. Just trying to get our bearings here a little bit today after a week off the grid. Less than 2 months from Election Day now, with absentee ballots already being sent out from some states, as we are likely to focus more and more on elections in the days ahead. Not just on the horse races, mind you, of course, but on the what? The track conditions, the conditions that those horses are running on this year, since as longtime listeners and better horse track betters will know, a muddy track condition can radically change the horse race in very unpredictable ways, even for what might have otherwise been the odds on favorites to win. That, of course, is what Trump's U.S. Postal Service gambit is now all about. But it's hardly the only last-minute effort by Republicans this year to try and rig the results in their favor by muddying the track conditions for voters. And no matter how much I talk about these elections and the various horse races and the polling and the so forth, you please keep in mind the fact that Republicans are going to do everything they can do to steal this election, to rig this election any way possible. For example, just one case here for the moment. Before we left for our break, we spent a bit of time detailing the U.S. Senate race down in the great state of Texas, where State Rep. James Tallarico is said to be largely neck and neck at this point with the wildly corrupt State Attorney General Ken Paxton to fill the seat of Republican U.S. Senator John Cornyn. The four-term senator lost his GOP primary race to Paxton after Trump endorsed Paxton, despite or maybe because of Paxton's criminal background, impeachment by his own party, and his various unspeakable ethical violations. But just before the break, the Cook Political Report had moved that race between Tallarico and Paxton from lean Republican to toss-up. In the otherwise red state, the Democrats have long wanted to turn blue, and they believe this year they may finally be able to do it. So, the fact that state Republicans are now doing whatever they can to rig the election in their favor in Lone Star State by muddying the track conditions for voters, well, that should come as no surprise. And we all need to be ready for it. Last week, the Tarrant County, Texas commissioners voted 3-2 to approve a new list of polling sites for the November election that included 92 fewer sites than during the 2022 midterms. The approval, which will affect voters in and around Fort Worth, came after commissioners heard testimony from more than 100 speakers, the majority of whom opposed the site cuts. This was during a meeting that lasted over 8 hours. Voting rights advocates and representatives of 30 civic groups rallied outside the county courthouse on Tuesday morning, demanding that commissioners approve a list with the same number of sites as the 2022 midterms. The commissioners voted to shut down the polling sites anyway. Commissioners voted along party lines with Republicans, three of them supporting the new list, the two Democratic commissioners voting against it. Throughout the meeting, speakers urged commissioners to increase rather than decrease the number of places for voters to cast a ballot. They also asked to reinstate specific sites, such as those used by students, for example, at the University of Texas at Arlington, where they are shutting down the main polling site, according to this new list. More than 1.3 million people are registered to vote in Tarrant County. They'll now have 92 fewer sites to vote in. Local Republican and Democratic leaders framed the November midterms as the, quote, most important of our lifetime. So, of course, sure, limit the opportunity that voters have to participate in the most important election of our lifetime, I guess. Historically, Tarrant County is a Republican stronghold. However, in recent years, it has shown occasional signs of trending purple as voters narrowly supported Democratic candidates at the top of the statewide ballot in some recent elections. So, yeah, there you go. Democratic Senator Taylor Ramitz's landslide victory in the northern half of Tarrant County in a special election in January, followed by unusually high voter turnout in the March primaries, spurred Democrats' hopes of victory in November and has obviously spooked some Republicans in the state. So now the GOP is, they're on the voter suppression case, apparently. Commissioners voted on that list in Tarrant County after that 8-hour meeting. It was after 5 p.m. and immediately after the vote, attendees still in the room began chanting shame, as well they should. Now, in brighter news for voters, also out of a red state, much brighter news, in fact, in another case where Republicans have been doing absolutely everything they can to muddy the track conditions in hopes of improving their chances in November. Well, good news. While we were gone last week, the Missouri Supreme Court unanimously blocked new congressional districts that were backed by Donald Trump, blocked them from being used in this November's election, and ordered a statewide vote on whether to uphold or reject that that new map, those gerrymandered seats. As per the citizens referendum that we previously reported last year on having received more than enough signatures to qualify for this November's ballot, and with that referendum on the ballot, it would stop the new gerrymandered U.S. House map from taking effect this year, at least until the voters have had the chance to ring in on it, for or against it, as per state law, which the state's Republican attorney general attempted to ignore. The decision late last week from the Missouri Supremes, the unanimous decision, as the Washington Post describes it, marks a rare setback for Republicans in a national redistricting battle that Trump urged GOP-run states to launch last year. Republicans had hoped Missouri's new congressional boundaries would help them win an additional seat by erasing a black majority voting district out of existence entirely in Kansas City in hopes of holding on to their slim House majority in the midterms. The Missouri Attorney General Katherine Hanaway, a Republican, immediately appealed the Missouri High Court's ruling to the corrupted U.S. Supreme Court, asserting that the decision by the state court, quote, has thrust our state into a full-fledged constitutional crisis. Yes, keeping the districts that have been in use since 2022 has thrust the state into a constitutional crisis, she is actually arguing. As the AG and the state secretary of state, also a Republican, slow walked this case and the challenge to the new districts, and just the AG's indefensible argument that the petition for a citizen referendum did not put the brakes on that Republican gerrymander. Well, Missouri's new districts were then unlawfully used. While they were slow walking these challenges, they went ahead and used these unlawful districts in the August primaries in the state But the state Supreme Court said they cannot be used in the November general election, or ever again, in fact, unless voters first uphold the new districts passed by the Republican-led legislature in that referendum that will now be on the ballot. And that, of course, is the full-fledged constitutional crisis that the Missouri AG is referring to, in which the state Supreme Court ruled that the redistricting legislation creating new districts, quote, did not go into effect and will not go into effect unless and until approved by the voters. As a result, the court said the congressional map adopted after the 2020 census, quote, remains in full force and effect for the November 2026 general election. We will see, of course, what the Supreme Court, the U.S. Supreme Court, has to say about all of that. In a separate ruling on the same day, Missouri's Supreme Court also ruled that the Secretary of State had wrongly rejected a petition for a ballot proposal, making it difficult for politicians to change measures enacted by voters through citizen initiatives. The court also ordered that measure to be placed on the November ballot. So lots of reasons to turn out if you live in November. If you live in Missouri, yeah. This November. See how excited I am? Quote, this is what democracy looks like, said Richard von Glahn, the executive director of People Not Politicians Missouri. They're the ones who sponsored the referendum petition, hoping to stop the GOP gerrymander. He added, quote, the people of Missouri demanded a voice, and the court just confirmed what we have been saying all along. People, not politicians, will have the final say. We hope to be joined by Mr. von Glahn, who joined us on the show, I think it was last October, if I'm not mistaken, almost a year ago.
1: Yeah.
0: Back then, to insist that this is exactly what the state law and the Constitution said. We told you about it a year ago, and sure enough, he was absolutely right. He was describing the process as they were gathering the signatures, as he promised to get more than enough to get the referendum on the ballot and to halt the gerrymander in the process. He will hopefully be joining us again on this show on tomorrow's broadcast to explain what happens now and where all of this goes from here.
1: Yeah, and listen, as you note, Republicans in every single state are going to do everything that they can muddy the track,
0: yes,
1: to rig the elections, and Our job now is to make sure that they don't get away with that.
0: It's not going to work, says me. Quick break, and we'll move from Missouri to neighboring Kansas. Interesting story over there as well. That's straight ahead on the broadcast, plus the Green News Report. I'm Brad Friedman. Don't touch that dial. Hey, this is Brad. 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

0: Kansas.
1: Yes.
0: Yeah. Well done, Desi Doyen. Welcome back to the Bradcast. Brad Friedman from bradblog.com. Before we get to Kansas, actually, the very story that I was just talking about before the break, during the break, breaking news. I guess that's why they call it breaking news. It comes in during the break. The Supreme Court has turned down Missouri's push to use a new U.S. House map in the November election. Apparently, Justice Kavanaugh has rejected the Republicans' emergency appeal to use their new gerrymandered map, and they will once again be voting this November on the old maps, on the old, well, I was going to say non-gerrymandered maps, but they were already kind of gerrymandered, frankly. But now they will be the less gerrymandered map with, I believe, six Republican representatives and two Democratic representatives. The Democrats both in St. Louis on the east side of the state, Kansas City on the west side of the state. But it does help us get over to Kansas, which is where we are heading. But I mentioned earlier Charlie Cook, the creator of the Cook Political Report, which many in the political media sort of rely on for figuring out which contests to focus on, et cetera, with his various ratings of solid Republican or solid Democrat or lean Republican, lean Democrat or toss up. For the closest of races, he's pretty much, you know, he's pretty much down the middle guy on this stuff. If anything, he maybe leans a little bit to the right, though not much in his race ratings. He published a rather stunning newsletter, I thought, last week, headlined "When a Nightmare Scenario Becomes the Most Likely Scenario," in which he explained, quote, Republicans should brace themselves in the run-up to the midterms. Quote, the three most plausible outcomes are that it will be bad, really bad, or truly horrible. This is a very different situation, he says, than what existed at the beginning of this election cycle, even different from the beginning of this year. He says the worst case scenario for the GOP and the best for Democrats today would have sounded ludicrous 8 months ago. The most plausible today resembles Republicans' nightmare scenario at the beginning of the year. That's how much things have changed since the beginning of the year. He goes on to describe what he sees as those bad or really bad or truly horrible scenarios, the possibilities that he believes Republicans are now facing, thanks largely to Trump's actions over the last several months, including his war in Iran, his tariffs, his trade wars with Canada, etc. He says a merely bad outcome would be a loss between 15 and 25 House seats. This would lose them their majority in that chamber, but it would also mean a loss of four or five seats for Republicans in the U.S. Senate. That's the bad scenario. He says that would bring Democrats to a 51 or 52 majority, Republicans to 48 or 49. That's merely the bad scenario. But the best that he believes Republicans can hope for at this time of those three scenarios, and that's kind of stunning. He's basically saying they're going to take both chambers if he's right. The scenario that he believes is the most likely as of now, well, that is the, quote, really bad one, the really bad election for Republicans that Charlie Cook thinks is most likely, where they will lose between 26 and 35 seats in the U.S. House, and then either four or five seats in the Senate. And just to be clear, these numbers in the U.S. House do take into account the mid-decade gerrymandering that Republicans have been doing over the past year. Cook writes, whatever losses the GOP incurs in November will be about 10 seats fewer than would have happened had the 2024 maps remained in place. So he's taking that into account when he says the most likely scenario is the, quote, really bad one for Republicans, where they will lose between 26 and 35 seats in the U.S. House. Now, given the number and nature of seats up this year, the, quote, truly horrible scenario, as Cook describes it, for Republicans would be a net Senate loss of at least six seats flipped from red to blue in the U.S. Senate, along with the same 26 to 35 seats lost by Republicans in the U.S. House. He writes, why does this election look so bad for Republicans? Why has the worst case scenario become so much worse and the best case pretty unlikely? Tariffs and soaring fuel and fertilizer costs are slamming farmers in rural areas hard, and those people have constituted the backbone of Trump's support. While few are likely to actually defect and vote for Democrats, Cook argues, many more will simply stay home. Ditto those Republicans who may be put off by Trump's ill-fated attack on Iran, or even his demolishing the east wing of the White House to build an opulent ballroom, trying to rename the Kennedy Center, renaming gulfs and lakes that aren't really ours to rename. And he notes that is far from an exhaustive list. You heard Marjorie Taylor Greene at the top of the show in some remarks that she had posted to social media before we left town, going on and on about how much trouble Republicans are in. Marjorie Taylor Greene explaining why Republicans are going to take a thumping this year.
1: Yeah, and she also included the Epstein files, which have fallen off the headlines.
0: Yes.
1: And she said that's something that she believes people will also be upset about and either won't turn out for or might actually vote for candidates who promise to release them.
0: Cook concludes by saying, it appears to me that the president has now reached a critical mass of problems that are threatening to take this election to a place that the 2026 map and the small number of competitive districts and Senate seats should not allow it to go. Cook says, I confess this is a lot bigger than I expected, but here we are. Straight down the center, middle of the road, mainstream political prognosticator Charlie Cook there saying that this is much worse for Republicans than he expected by far, and that it could get even worse. And while I promise we will continue to cover this election from all potential angles, including what will absolutely be those attempts to steal this election by Trump and the Republicans, an attempted theft that is already underway, I believe it's also appropriate at this point to sort of broaden the scope of the possibilities. If what Charlie Cook says is right, if this could potentially be a truly horrible year for Republicans, with Senate seats now in states like Texas and Alaska and Ohio definitely in play at this point, and really, all three of them seeing polls that are showing the Democrats ahead in all three of those states, along with states like North Carolina, Maine, and elsewhere. If that's the very bad scenario for Republicans that Cook is already seeing for the GOP, well, how about the truly horrible scenario for Republicans? What would that include? How about a U.S. Senate seat in, I don't know, Kansas? Kansas? Impossible. Maybe. Though, you know, 6 or 8 months ago, you'd have said that, a Democratic Senate pickup in Texas or Alaska or Ohio were all impossible, but not anymore. So in a year like this, why not think big, says me. Emily Singer writes today at Daily Coast, the Democrats have not held a U.S. Senate seat in Kansas in a whopping 94 years. But President Trump's horrendous shepherding of the economy is hitting Kansans especially hard, with his idiotic trade wars and boondoggle of a war in Iran slamming the state's massive agriculture industry. That's turned reliably red voters, she says, in the state against their once dear leader and his Republican Party, putting Kansas's Senate seat in play for the first time in decades. Indeed, she writes, the political handicapping outlet site Inside Elections has now moved freshman GOP Senator Roger Marshall's race into the competitive column as of last week, saying polling shows Marshall's reelection bid against Democratic pastor Adam Hamilton is now within the margin of error in Kansas. Plus, don't forget, the state has elected a Democrat as governor for the past two terms in a row. So it's not unthinkable for a statewide election to go to a Democrat in Kansas, even though it's been 94 years since that has happened for the U.S. Senate. And Trump, notes Singer, just made the situation even worse for Marshall and the GOP by threatening to block sales of Canadian-manufactured Bombardier planes in the U.S. as part of his trade war with our neighbor to the north. But guess what? Bombardier employs more than 1,500 workers in the state of Kansas. And Trump's threat to ban sales of the jets now puts those employees and their families at risk. As he wrote on his failing social media site, quote, "No more selling Bombardier in the United States. Their products aren't good enough. They live off American buyers, American companies, American airports, and apparently American employees, but don't tell Trump that, I guess." He goes on to say, "All while Canada blocks our great American banks and companies throughout the USA. They even blocked Gulfstream Aerospace from doing business in Canada. Completely unjust and unfair." Republican Senator Roger Marshall has not yet responded to that threat, or hadn't by the time Emily wrote this piece, but his challenger, the Democratic evangelical minister, tweeted out, quote, "Bombardier supports 1,500 Kansas families, providing good-paying jobs that put food on the table and keep a roof over their heads during a cost-of-living crisis caused by Washington, and now the president is trying to take that away." He added, quote, "The decision to ban Bombardier from selling in the U.S. is a direct attack on Kansas workers and Kansas jobs, yet Roger Marshall is notably silent. We cannot allow this chaotic economic policy to continue to hurt Kansans. They deserve so much better. As your senator, I will always stand up for Kansas workers." 1,500 of them in this case is a lot of workers in a state like Kansas, and they and their families and everyone they know are likely to not be very happy about this at all.
1: What's his name again? The Democratic pastor candidate?
0: Hamilton. Adam Hamilton.
1: Okay.
0: But that is not even the tip of the iceberg for Marshall and his problems, as it turns out. On Tuesday, the New York Times published a bombshell report that found Marshall, who is a doctor, a multimillionaire who was an OBGYN before he launched his political career, Dr. Marshall sued 700 of his own former patients and had 81 of them arrested for unpaid bills for emergency surgeries and deliveries and miscarriage treatments. Had them arrested? The Times reports that Marshall sued patients for as little as $100. One of his former patients, Kelly Klutz, told the Times, quote, "I had every intention to pay. I was just struggling." The Times reported that Marshall had sued her in 2015 for an unpaid $129 bill for postpartum care. She added, quote, "I was recently divorced, trying to do everything on my own. I told them I could make partial payments, but it seemed like no matter what I said, they wanted the full amount at once." The Times also interviewed Misha Zimmerman, a woman who Marshall's lawyers had arrested twice for failure to pay a bill for a C-section delivery. Quote, "I asked them quietly, 'Can you not handcuff me in front of my daughter?' Zimmerman told the Times about her arrest. 'I told my daughter I was going for a ride.' She added, 'I had to choose whether I'd pay my electricity or pay $50 to a doctor who didn't need it.'" That, observed Singer, is a far different story than Dr. Marshall, the senator from Kansas, is trying to tell in his campaign ads, in which he paints himself as a fighter for lower health care costs and for working families, even though he supported the massive cuts to Medicaid that the GOP made last year. Between Trump decimating Kansas's economy and multimillionaire Marshall having indigent patients arrested for failure to pay small bills for his monopolized OBGYN practice. Democrats have a real shot in Kansas, argues Emily Singer. We will see. But again, in a year like this, potentially anyway, for Republicans, yes, even Kansas could now be in play. Think big, democracy fans. What do we got? About 55 days left. And then the real fight begins, but we'll talk about that later. Quick break, and we're back with Desi Doyen and the Green News Report. I'm Brad Friedman. This is The Bradcast.
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0: Hey, this is Brad. You're listening to an encore presentation of The Bradcast. Well, I know I've got a lot to catch up with regarding elections from the week that we were gone. I suspect, Desiree, you probably got just as many things to catch up when it comes to the climate.
1: Oh, yeah.
0: As we learn in our latest Green News Report.
1: While we were out,
2: the average cost of a gallon of gas this weekend is the highest on record.
1: Diesel and retail gas prices hit new record high for Labor Day. Summer of climate chaos continued as tropical storms lash Hawaii, Texas, and Southern California. Nepal continues to dig out from deadly glacial disaster. Plus,
3: this summer, scorching heat, raging wildfires, and deadly floods are a warning of what lies ahead.
1: New UN report warns all of it is getting much worse.
0: Fantastic. All of those stories and more straight ahead from bradblog.com. I'm Brad Friedman.
1: And I'm Desi Doyen.
0: Stand by for 6 minutes of independent green news, politics, analysis, and snarky comment.
4: We have a lot of leverage over Venezuela. We control the sale of oil outside of their country.
0: Cool. How's it going? What was that about the highest gas prices of all time? This is your Green News Report. I'm gonna soak up the sun. Okay, Desi Doyen, it wasn't a direct hit, but boy, were we feeling a hurricane, or at least the outer bands of it, here in Southern California over the weekend.
1: Yes, it was bizarre, and we'll get to that in a moment. First, oil prices are pushing $100 a barrel again because of renewed missile strikes between the U.S. and Iran on oil infrastructure and tankers in the Strait of Hormuz and damage to refineries in the Middle East and Russia.
0: You mean they didn't sort out that little excursion while we were gone?
1: No, they didn't. The average price for U.S. diesel hit a new all-time high record of $5.85 a gallon, increasing price pressures on businesses and consumers. Retail gas prices hit a new record high for the Labor Day weekend at $4.14 a gallon on average. In Venezuela, Donald Trump announced last week that the U.S. will take direct majority control of a vast portion of Venezuela's oil reserves. The Washington Post warns it is a costly and legally precarious venture with steep logistical challenges requiring tens of billions of dollars in investment, potentially from U.S. taxpayers.
0: Oh, I'm sure it'll all work out just fine.
1: In Nepal, in addition to the enormous death toll from the catastrophic flooding generated by the collapse of a massive glacier in the rapidly warming Himalayas, preliminary estimates put the cost of recovery at $5 billion, which is one-tenth of Nepal's entire economy. Government officials say Nepal has requested urgent financial aid from the United Nations Special Fund for Climate Disaster Recovery.
0: That after thousands died from that horrific disaster.
1: In Israel, an ocean heat wave in the Mediterranean Sea triggered a miles-long microalgae bloom that temporarily knocked offline all but one of Israel's major desalination plants, impacting drinking water supplies. Here in the U.S., Tropical Storm Edward made landfall near the Texas-Louisiana border, bringing several days of intense flooding rain far inland, dumping as much as 2 feet of rain in some areas. Hawaii declared a state of emergency due to powerful Hurricane Lowell, the third storm in 3 weeks to pass close to the island chain.
0: Yikes.
1: Lowell is one of an extremely unusual three simultaneous storms in the very warm eastern Pacific Ocean, including Tropical Storm Marie, which delivered rare impacts to Southern California.
0: Southern California saw all kinds of rain, huge waves for this time of year. Just amazing what happened over Labor Day.
1: The United Nations cited that escalating storm activity when it renewed warnings last week that the brewing El Nino in the Pacific Ocean is forecast to be the strongest ever recorded. The UK government advised its citizens to stock up on emergency supplies before impacts arrive. There have been no warnings from the Trump administration to Americans.
0: Wow.
1: The United Nations also issued a bracing new report concluding that because governments have failed to cut fossil fuel emissions, the world can no longer avoid overshooting 1.5 degrees Celsius of global warming above pre-industrial levels set in the Paris Climate Agreement. It matters because the higher temperatures rise and the longer they remain above 1.5 degrees, the greater the risks of deadly heat, floods, ecosystem collapse, and irreversible climate tipping points.
0: You mean all the stuff we've been seeing around here lately?
1: Only much worse. The report says the only pathway to avert catastrophic levels of warming above 2 degrees Celsius requires slashing fossil fuel emissions, accelerating global electrification, and deploying carbon removal projects. Here's outgoing UN Secretary General Antonio Guterres.
3: Every fraction of a degree will cost lives, destroy livelihoods, deepen inequality, and push ecosystems closer to irreversible damage. But we can still bring warming back below 1.5 degrees by the end of the century. The science is clear. The solutions are at hand. And the world has never been better equipped to deploy them.
0: Well, it better start deploying quickly. For much more on all of these stories and the ones we couldn't get to today, check out our website at greennews.bradblog.com. I'm Brad Friedman.
1: And I'm Desi Doyen.
0: And this has been your Green News Report.
5: We are the future. Let's get to work.
0: Yeah, let's get to work in all sorts of ways.
1: Indeed.
0: Thank you very much, Desi Doyen. 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We'd greatly appreciate it. 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On the social medias, you will find me at TheBradBlog. Hope you'll join us tomorrow as we pick up on today's breaking news about the Missouri case and Missouri gerrymandering in the Missouri Supreme Court with Richard Von Glahn. And that's it. And election results tomorrow out of two states. We'll see you for that. I'm Brad Friedman. Good luck, world.
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Good morning, Brooklyn. Greetings to listeners across all five boroughs of this kinetic city of New York. And wherever in the world you're listening, hello. My name is David Rogers. This is Radio Free Brooklyn. You join me for another week of Down in Albion, the show that brings to you the very best new music from the UK and Ireland. And we opened the show with this week's featured artist of the week. That is the band called Goodbye. That is their name. That track, Meet, was their debut single from all the way back in 2025. And later in the show, you can hear some of my conversation with Goodbye and more of their music. They are a five-piece from Brighton. Throughout the show, you will also hear, sprinkled among my playlist, some other exciting acts from the great coastal city of Brighton and Hove on the south of England. But there's much more music still to come. One thing I love about this show and doing this show and preparing for this show is discovering some of those acts that maybe I missed the first time around. That said, this next track I have played previously. I do love it. From London, this is Panda Club with Perfect Blue.

That is the brand new single from Glasshouse Red Spider Mite. It is called Ride or Die. Came out only a week ago. And Glasshouse Red Spider Mite are one of the many exciting acts bubbling from the music scenes around Brighton on the south coast of England. And you can hear more if you stick around this show later on in about 30 minutes time from my featured artist of the week, the band Goodbye, who are right at the center of that emerging Brighton scene. Glasshouse Red Spider Mite just kicking off their debut headline UK tour. And they'll be playing at the likes of Brixton's Windmill and Sneaky Pete's in Edinburgh and many other venues across the UK. Not yet, unfortunately, this side of the Atlantic, but maybe soon. And before that, you heard Panda Club with Perfect Blue. This is Radio Free Brooklyn. You are listening to Down in Albion, your weekly dose of the best new music from the UK and Ireland. And it's been a great week for music here in New York over the last week. I've certainly had a lot of fun. But my highlight over the last week, as much as I love this show and as much as I love playing for you the best new and emerging UK and Irish bands and artists, I was kindly invited by my fellow presenter, Hannah Heck, to take over her Radio Free Brooklyn show, Punkish, which gave me the opportunity not only to play some of my favorite emerging New York bands and artists, but also have one of them in the studio. And I was delighted to be joined by Danny and Rex from Native Son. That show will be on the Radio Free Brooklyn archive very shortly. If you're not already following me on Instagram at NYC Down in Albion, then do so now, and I'll let you know when you can listen back to that. It was a lovely conversation. They're such nice people. I also had a great night at the K9 Records launch party for their act, Diary, who have just released an album that is well worth listening to, particularly if, like me, you're a fan of classic British 90s and noughties guitar music like The Charlatans and The Verve and many, many others. It's a very unique sound, and they have their own unique take on it, that was a very, very good show. On to more music from the UK and Ireland, including this act, again, another one from Brighton. There is a lot going on down there at the moment. Well, there always has been. I used to live there. I know it's a great music scene and attracts some wonderful people to that part of the coast. This is Sea Dog with Against the Grain.

love that track so much. That is called Kooky Cannibal. It is by My Precious Bunny. It is from their debut album, A Moment in My Eyes, released just earlier this year. Indeed, they hadn't released any music until this year. And My Precious Bunny is, my notes tell me, Lily Walter, also known as half of Penelope Isles, along with her brother Jack. What I've just realized, because I looked at a picture and I recognized him, is her brother Jack Walter is also very well known for playing guitar with C-Matt in the very sexy C-Matt band. So if you've seen C-Matt passing through, you will have seen Jack Walter. That was his sister, Lily, with her project, My Precious Bunny. This is Radio Free Brooklyn, your independent, community-supported radio station, broadcasting right now to you live from our studios in Bushwick, Brooklyn. And we are here just for you, the listener. So if you like what you're hearing,

airing on this or indeed any other show, then do please go to radiofreebrooklyn.org/donate, where we have a special campaign running at the moment. We are asking for just $10 from each and every one of you, if you have that money to spare, because we are doing some very exciting studio renovations and we would very much like you to be a part of that. So do please go to /donate. Every cent is gratefully received. Speaking of live music in New York, this next track is by an act that are playing here very soon. They are brand new, formed only earlier this year, but with a great musical heritage. This is The Sleeves, and they're playing at Union Pool on the 19th of September. If you would like to go, and you would like to go for free at no cost to yourself, you and a friend, then stay tuned. I'll tell you after I play this how you can do that, courtesy of our friends at Union Pool. But The Sleeves are Jack Cooper and Tara Cunningham, who played at Union Pool in January this year with their other project, Modern Nature. It was a beautiful show. Jack Cooper, also very well known for being a founder member of Ultimate Painting. And they are lovely people. You can see my interview with Jack Cooper in the Down and Albion archives and the Radio Free archives. And the story he told is they just got on so well together that they thought they'd do something together. And so you can see these, The Sleeves, at Union Pool on the 19th of September.

0: That was The End by Ninush, spelled N-I-N-U-S-H. Ninush is the project of Nina Lim, the violinist. Nina Lim, who has played with the likes of Black Country, New Road, with Jockstrap, and has now embarked on a solo project. That track, The End, from their debut EP, The Flowers I See You In. Beautiful title that was released just earlier this year. Before that, you heard, of course, The Sleeves, Jack Cooper and Tara Cunningham. They are playing as The Sleeves at Union Pool here in Brooklyn on Saturday, the 19th of September, if you're free. And if you want to go, and why wouldn't you, it will be a beautiful evening of beautiful music. Then just send me a direct message on Instagram. My account is at NYC down in Albion. And I will pick a name out of the hat. And you can have one free ticket plus another for a guest. Two guest list passes, courtesy of our friends at Union Pool. And that's Saturday, September the 19th. This is Radio Free Brooklyn, your independent listener-supported community radio station. You're listening to Dan and Albion, the very best new and emerging music and bands and artists from the UK and Ireland. And as much as I love this show, and I do, it's a lot of work. I can't do it alone. So I'm very, very grateful for support from my son, Tom, 10 years old, who each week will pick for you, the listener, his favorite track of the week as part of our regular slot, Tom's Tea Time Track. And he never, never disappoints. So, Tom, what do you have for us today?
1: This is Sauerkraut by Oral Habit.

That was this week's Tom's Tea Time track. That was Sauerkraut by Oral Habit. Oral Habit, also from Brighton, England. I told you I'd be sprinkling some Brighton songs, Brighton acts throughout today's show, though I didn't ask Tom to choose a Brighton act. It just goes to show there's a lot of good music coming out of Brighton right now. That track, Sauerkraut, was from their debut EP, Garage Frock, released only last year, and their debut LP, A Broken Chord, came out just earlier this year. And we have another brand new track for you next by a band that I was delighted to finally be able to see live when I was back in the UK earlier this summer. I mean, their first ever live show was only last year, so it's not like I hung around for too long. But Little Grandad are a very, very hotly tipped London band at the moment. They have a fantastic live show. I've played their tracks before on this show. This is their brand new track, less than 2 weeks old. This is Little Grandad with Tiny Feet. Oh, no.

0: That was Firing Line by The Slow Country. Seven piece from Manchester in the north of England. Currently on tour across the UK. They are touring with, among others, Swim Deep, who are back to performing live and indeed recording after something of a hiatus. Swim Deep, I did catch up with over the summer. That's one of the interviews I have in the can, as they say. And I'll be bringing that to you along with many other interviews that I have lined up very soon, I hope. The Slow Country, well worth checking them out. Before that, I love that brand new single, Tiny Feet, from Little Grandad. I saw them at a festival in a big tent over the summer, and there was a very, very excitable, very large crowd eager to see them. They are very exciting band at the moment, and their debut album, Speak Softly, will be coming out in January on Communion Records. This is Radio Free Brooklyn. You're listening to me, David Rogers, here on Down in Albion. And now we turn to the business end of the show, where I bring to you each week one of what I think is the kind of band that we should know here in New York. And I feel that if I don't, then it's going to be hard to find out about them because there are so many. But I had the great pleasure and privilege of catching up with Sarah and Alfie from the band Goodbye in the UK earlier this summer. Goodbye are from Brighton. They are Sarah Ryan, Alfie Beer, Megan Wheeler, Jake Smith, and Alec Eddy. They have been around the Brighton music scene for a couple of years, mainly around that storied venue, the Green Door Store. They started releasing music just a year ago, less than a year ago. I opened the show indeed with their debut single, Meet, that was released in December of 2025. Let me hand over to them. This it will in a moment be Sarah and Alfie from the band Goodbye.
1: I'm delighted to be joined by Goodbye. Hello.
2: Hello. Hi. Hello.
1: Would you like to introduce yourselves?
2: I'm Sarah.
3: And I'm Alfie.
1: Sarah and Alfie, yeah. From Goodbye. You've just walked off stage here at Latitude Festival. First up at the Sunrise Arena, and you had a phenomenal crowd. How does it feel?
2: That was amazing. I think, like, opening on a Friday, I know that we were feeling a bit groggy this morning, so it was like, oh, are people gonna want to get out of their tents and be right at the front to watch a band that they've never heard of before? But that was amazing. Yeah. Such a busy tent.
3: We like crammed some, like, you know when you have a math test coming up and you like revise a lot the night before and it's like, okay, I'm gonna pass the test. We sort of did that with band practice. And we like smashed the practices, like get the set right. And as we were playing them, I was trying to visualize, I was trying to think, all right, this is happening. This is real life. Pretend you're playing them there. And it just surpassed anything that I had in my head over this event.
1: Yeah. So you've been imagining this, you've been dreaming about this, running through it, visualizing
2: like
1: it.
3: So excited. Like, we've both been to this festival when we were teenagers.
2: Yeah. And, like, literally 10 years ago, I think, I was here in watching bands in this tent. So the fact that 10 years later we're doing this is just unreal.
3: It's our first time being one of those little words at the bottom of the league lineup, which has just been a lifelong ambition, a lifelong dream since, primary school age. Yeah. So to be here and do it, it's an unbelievable buzz. I just can't quite fathom it.
2: Yeah.
0: That was Sarah and Alfie when I joined them earlier this summer. Back in the UK at the Latitude Festival. They are all five of them from and based in Brighton. Let's hear more about the Brighton scene.
3: Quite a cute romantic story.
2: Yeah.
3: Like, we were kind of all wasting strays around Brighton, and we kind of all managed to come in together from like tail ends of different projects and like wanting to do something fresh and new.
2: Yeah.
3: None of us knew each other that well. It was all kind of through messages and like, he's like, oh, fuck it, let's have a jam. But the hub of that was the Green Door Store, grassroots venue in Brighton. We were all doing different jobs there. Like a booker, Sarah's an engineer, Jake's a bartender, Meg was on the bar there.
2: Yeah.
3: And then we stole the drummer from another band who played there.
2: Yeah.
3: So it's really sweet. So going from like, being like knew each other's names but nothing really about each other to suddenly having this like symbiotic musical connection and formed our friendships through the music, which I think has made it like truly a family.
2: Yeah,
3: and I think
2: totally.
3: it goes beyond friendship, like to
2: it's kind of like it's kind of like having siblings in a way. It's like such a it's such a funny dynamic that we went from like hardly knowing each other to, I think we went to Cornwall for Alec's birthday, which was like a few months into actually like writing music together. And we went on a little writing retreat and just had a little holiday together, and it just felt like we'd known each other for years.
1: So the music came first and the friendship came through the music.
2: It's a really important way to do music, rather than trying to like force your friendships into trying to do the music that you want to do. It's like meeting these people and making these like amazing best friends out of it. It's just like, I'm so lucky.
3: We struck gold.
1: Seems like you have.
0: The music came first, the friendship followed and blossomed. Such a beautiful story. So Goodbye, as you heard, they met in Brighton, a very exciting music town right now, indeed always has been. We will hear a bit more about from Sarah and Alfie about Brighton, and then I will play 13A, a track from their debut EP, These Things Take Time, released in only March of this year. This is Sarah and Alfie.
1: How would you, for someone who's not familiar with the UK, how would you describe the Brighton music scene?
3: It's just gorgeous.
1: Just gorgeous.
2: Just gorgeous.
3: How I see it is, it's not like how you had like the Seattle Sound or CBGBs, where it was like a type of music. Instead, everyone's bonded over like shared philosophies, really, of just being lovely people.
2: Yeah.
3: So it means that you're friends with the folk bands, with the punk bands, the psych bands, like the bloody shoegaze twats like us.
2: Yeah.
3: And everyone, it's a nucleus. You all support each other.
2: Yeah.
3: And because of that, there's no rivalry, jealousy, bitterness. So if your mate's bang, it's a great start. It's like, holy shit, man, you got that. And it's just, it's honestly, it's love and hugs.
2: Yeah. There's a lot of like musical crossover, isn't there? Like, it's kind of crazy seeing like folky and like hardcore crowds coming to see us. And like, everyone's just, everyone knows each other. It's all like
1: and
2: super.
1: That mutual support, bands helping each other. What does that look like?
3: So it's just being really supportive. So turning out to the shows, and then everyone's really good at helping each other out. The bigger bands bring up the smaller ones.
2: Yeah.
3: I'm wearing a Lime Garden t-shirt. They took us on tour with them. Yeah. Which is lovely, hanging with them.
2: And we got Lambrini a really Girls. Big show with Lambrini Girls. Yeah, we had only been a band for a few months, and I think Phoebe listened to our demos and she just said, like, come open for us at Electric Brixton. So
1: Lambrini Girls were at the CBGB Festival last year, of course.
2: Yeah.
1: And we've got Lime Garden coming over in a couple of months to New York.
3: Easy.

0: That is 13A from Goodbye, the Brighton-based five-piece who have been this week's featured artist of the show. One more track from them. I will, in a moment, play Origami, also from their debut EP. You have been listening to me, David Rogers, here on Radio Free Brooklyn. This is Down in Albion. It is Goodbye from me and Goodbye from Goodbye. And so, what next for Goodbye?
1: We're literally coming straight away from the festival and going into the studio. So, yeah, we just released our debut EP a few months ago, and yeah, we're going to be recording some more tracks.
2: Yeah, it's going to be like, if they go on those websites you shouldn't, and it pops up in the corner, two hot singles, local. That's coming up. There's two hot singles
1: coming. Two hot singles.
2: Yeah.
1: Yeah.
3: Two hot singles. We'll look out for those.

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0: to Harlocker, statement for Rochelle, paper for Bagstad out of the hotel.
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4: Hello, everybody. This is Excavation Hour. I'm Gracie, and I'm subbing in for the typical host, but hopefully it will be just as good as them, and you guys will enjoy my music. Today, we are digging into Anna Frango Electrico, and if you listen to Lush Rimbaugh, you know that we love her over there, and she's in a lot of random projects that are really cool. And yeah, so we're going to dig into that. I'm going to kind of do this in a like chronological order of, you know, her inspiration to begin with, and then her high school career, which is I recently learned about and it's really sick. And then through some of her EPs and EPs that she produced for other bands. So, to begin, I'm gonna play Electric Fishes. This is probably her most popular song. And this will kind of give you an idea of who she is if you do not know who she is. She's super cool. Oh, I'm sorry, I'm saying she, but they're non-binary. I lost my train of thought. Frango Electrico is not actually her name, but it does mean electric chicken. Sorry, guys. Their name. Frango Electrico means electric chicken in Portuguese. So keep that in mind whenever you're listening. We're going to go ahead and play Electric Fishes. And then after that, we're going to play a song by George Benjor, who is one of her primary influences. This is kind of a long song. It's called Oba La Vim Ella. And yeah, we'll check back in a little later.

right. That was George Ben-Jor. That was Oba Lavim Ella. And I guess there... Wait, so he was not involved with, you know, Anna, but he had a great influence on her. But she did collaborate with a lot of really cool people. And one of the bands that she was in was a high school band with just, I guess, some homies. And they kind of did some George Ben influenced and inspired stuff and tried to make it their own. And this band is called, hold on, let me pull this up, Omoko Nu. They have two songs released right now, and both of them are so freaking good. So I'm going to play both of them. But like I said, this is just her and some high school homies. And you can start to see kind of the newer wave influence of like Brazilian jazz and bossa nova through these songs. So the first song we're going to play is Conspiração da Teoria. Da Teoria. Sorry, guys. I'm really bad with languages. And then after that, we're going to play We're playing Em Mandatada. So yeah.

Yeah, so that was Al Moco New. This is Anna Frango Electrico's early band in high school. This is just a reminder that you are listening to Excavation Hour with Gracie on Radio Free Brooklyn. Another reminder is that Radio Free Brooklyn is a 501c3 nonprofit, meaning that all donations to the station, to the artists and the DJs that make the station a real thing, they are tax deductible, which is awesome. Yeah, we're going to go ahead and get into kind of the next phase of Anna Frango Electrico's music career. And that is her album that is in collaboration with Thiago Nassif. And this has it kind of has like a post-punk influence, a little differently than the more like cumbia influence that the stuff from her early high school career had. So these are two really fun songs. And you kind of like see that post-punk come alive in some of her later albums. So this album, or the next two songs that I'm playing, is from the Mormaco Kiema album. And the first song is going to be Vos Unica Foto Sim Calcinha. And then the second song is Plastico. Yeah.

So good. Those songs are, they just are amazing. What we've got next is another big influence for Anna's career. This one is a little less Brazilian Portuguese influenced and more just kind of her pop influence, which you'll hear a bit more in a second because some of her solo stuff is a little pop leaning, which I think is fun. And like Electric Fish is definitely on the poppy side. So one of her big influences is a band called Everything But the Girl. And I'm going to play a song called Missing from that. She also talks about how Prince is a big influence in her music, which I think is fascinating because like there's aspects of his music that I could maybe point out in her songs, but I feel like there's not much in common. But nonetheless, on her next album that comes out in like 2018, she's doing some solo stuff, and I'm going to play two of those songs as well after Missing. The first one will be called Fair Loss, and the one after that is Roxo. Yeah.

Welcome back. Two amazing earlier songs from Anna Frango Electrico. She's just so cool. You never know where a song is going to go. They're going to talk about Lenny Kravitz. I don't know what she's saying, if anybody, or what they're saying, but if you do know, maybe drop it in the chat. I don't speak Spanish. Next, we're going to play a few songs from one of her projects that she helped produce. I actually don't know if she's performing in this band, but she definitely, you know, has a hand in it. This is a little more upbeat, a little more poppy. And the band is called Sofía Chablú y Uma Enor Pedra. Oh, geez. It's such a long name that I can't read it all. De Pedra de Tempo. This specific album, their red one that I think is just called, yeah, the name of the band, is so amazing and so fun. And me and my co-host listen to it a lot on our road trip. So from that album, I'm going to play Delicia / Luxuria. And then after that, I will be playing Debaxio do Pano. And then I'll check back in with you guys.

Okay, guys, so I'm stupid and they are speaking Portuguese. I was just informed by the sound booth that they're not speaking Spanish. I was confused. They're Brazilian and they speak Portuguese in Brazil. Sorry for the misinformation. I've spread a lot of misinformation on this show today, but Radio Free Brooklyn said we can do that here. But it's okay because I'm playing good music. Next, we are moving into kind of a last minute, kind of looking forward section of the show. And what I mean by that is that these are bands in the same kind of genre and area as Anna that she specifically recommends listening to get an idea of what the current like Brazilian pop jazz kind of bossa nova like atmosphere is like right now. So to begin, we're going to play So Pra Mim by Link Dozap and Dada Jazon. Oh gosh. Yozahio. I botched that. And then after that, another song by Dada and a different collaborator named Joka. This is called Tentando Te Mantir No Pieto. And then after that, if there's still time, I'm going to queue it up. We're going to hear two songs by Raquel De Mantis. The first one being Mew Baby and then Milky Way. I hope we have time for those. I'll check in with you if we don't.

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Thank you guys so much for listening in to Excavation Hour with Gracie of Lush Rimbaugh. I think in 2 weeks, your regular host will be back. So look forward to that. But I had a great time and I hope you guys learned about Brazilian Portuguese music, specifically Ana Frango Electrico. Shout out Lush Rimbaugh. Rest in peace.

0: Today, I'm at Martina's Playground, where I'm surrounded by skaters both young and old. But age is not necessarily indicative of skill. As Omar Rivera tells me, he's been teaching students for over 20 years and learns something new every day.
1: My name is Omar Rivera.
2: How long have you guys been skating?
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2: Wow, 3 years.
3: Two.
2: Oh, my favorite trick can you guys do?
4: Kickflip.
2: Kickflip?
4: Yeah.
2: Kickflip. 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
1: Some of their dads are here too, and they skate. It's pretty cool. It's a whole community thing.
0: I'm Victoria Principato, and this is what Brooklyn sounds like.

The Overture to Ivan the Terrible, written by Sergei Prokofiev, movie by Sergei Eisenstein from 1945. Here on The Best is Noise on Radio Free Brooklyn. Happy Monday. It's April 27th, and I'm your host, Ben Gambutsa, and I'm coming to you live from the Radio Free Brooklyn studio in Bushwick. April 27th, it would have been Prokofiev's birthday if he weren't dead. You may have heard of him. He's kind of the only 20th century Russian composer that people know besides Shostakovich. He was born in 1891 and struggled with censorship under Stalin and wrote some incredible music. That movie, Ivan the Terrible, is fantastic. It has some of the scariest images, and I mean, Soviet realism, it's not really Soviet realism, I guess, it's more like something else, but Soviet angles in cinema are really cool and jagged, and there's a lot of those, just shots that are almost like paintings, you know. And also, there are these Russian directors who love giant crowds, not even hordes of people, like going across land, like the steppes, you know. And there's some great scenes that, excuse me, I had a cough for like 2 weeks. Some great scenes of just hordes of masses of people in that movie. And Prokofiev has a great soundtrack to it. Prokofiev, unlike Shostakovich, I think is a little more sarcastic, a little purer, and I probably a little more accessible because he's a little more classical. I don't think he's like neoclassical as much as like Stravinsky was in his, I guess, like middle to late period. But definitely Shostakovich was doing, I don't know, maybe more harmonically adventurous things. Although they did have a similar harmonic vocabulary. And they're both very popular now. And one of Prokofiev's most popular pieces is the ballet Romeo and Juliet, which I've never seen. I've never actually been to the ballet, if you can believe it. But we're going to hear the movement from that piece, The Battle Between the Capulets and the Montagues, in a second. But I did want to say, I know I haven't been as consistent as coming in live. I've just, you know, lately, I don't know, the passion for the music hasn't been there, but it's there today. That's why I'm here. I'm like really feeling it. And part of the reason is I'm writing this thing on my Substack, which you should subscribe to. It's called Evenings with the Orchestra. In fact, New Yorker music critic Alex Ross subscribes, as does New York Times writers Vivian Schweitzer and Steve Smith. So that gives you an idea of, you know, the caliber of people, audience I'm writing to. And you could be part of that audience. I could write directly to you, right to your inbox at Evenings with the Orchestra. Anyway, the thing I'm writing about right now is this article that came out in the journal Scientific Reports last week. Scientific Reports is under the umbrella of the journal Nature, which is a really prestigious scientific journal. And these five Italian data scientists wrote an article where they presented their conclusions after studying 20,000 compositions run through MIDI transcriptions from 1600, the year, to the year 2021. And they concluded that classical music and jazz have gotten simpler in recent years. Now, they didn't actually say what the pieces, I sound like Tucker Carlson, they didn't actually say what the pieces were. Were they music at all? I guess we'll see when I get the data sets that I requested today from them. Because it's only in those data sets, if they even exist, that we can even have a glimpse of a little of what they were even analyzing. Is music anything? Does it matter? Is it even an art form? Okay, my Tucker Carlson thing is done. But yeah, so the point is, I requested the data set of pieces that they studied, 20,000 compositions. So maybe they'll actually send it to me. It's like this formal way you do it through the publication database thing. But basically, they studied just pitch. The only way they got this conclusion is by studying
how often pieces went from pitch to pitch, how big the intervals were, and how much variation there was in the pitches, which means that repetitive music like Steve Reich wouldn't be considered complex, which is insane because if you've ever seen, I don't know, for example, Music for 18 Musicians in Concert, you will know that the phasing technique he uses, kind of these overlapping rhythms that change instruments and are slightly disjointed from each other, they have a weird phenomenological, they make you have a weird experience. It's very trippy, actually. Like, I can't really explain it. You just have to listen. And that's not simple at all. And so basically, I'm writing this thing that I'll publish probably today or tomorrow, where my question is basically, where is complexity to be found in music? And I guess in classical music in particular, if we can even cordon off different genres. Because to these scholars, complexity is to be found in pitch, even though they acknowledge that complexity is to be found in other areas. And I would argue that the most, I don't call it revolutionary, but inventive new music in classical music today is experimenting with techniques other than pitch, like timbre, like texture, duration, extra musical elements, tuning systems. They're using other elements other than pitch to be inventive. So I think this whole thing, and these guys aren't, they're not musicologists. They cited really dubious, unscholarly, old sources to support their claim, saying that musicologists have said this similar thing already. Listen, I'm as much of a snob as the next guy, and but I don't think music is getting worse. I don't think you can like say that when you're in it. I think we get this tendency these days to be like what I call pre-historians, which is to kind of predict what the historical moment will look like in 100 years, but we'll predict it now and say that this is what it is now. But I don't know why everybody wants to be a historian and like characterize the moment in a certain way, because you can't, you need like a long time to see what the trends are and see in hindsight what actually happened. So I'm a bit very skeptical about identifying trends as they're happening and identifying their importance and whatever. So I think this article is bullshit. It's, they're way out of their depth. And it just proves how data science, fucking AI, whatever the hell, all this data, like, the numbers can lie. And that's the title of the article, is that the numbers lie. The numbers sometimes lie. We can't trust just numbers. I mean, you have to have the holistic understanding of especially art. And these scholars, they say, you know, well, this, we aren't saying that we've applied this to the real world, and like, I don't even know how you'd apply these findings, but they're basically like being careful not to make any overgeneralizing, sweeping universal statements. But the message is clear. I mean, they're saying tongue in cheek that like music is getting worse, because that's what the people they cite are saying. It's like so obvious that that's what the subtext is. Yeah, so why not just fucking say it, you know? So yeah, go read that article in Scientific Reports by these Italian guys. I can't, they got long Italian names. So anyway, read that on Evenings with the Orchestra. It'll probably be out today or tomorrow. But on to celebrating Prokofiev's birthday. Here is the battle between the Romeos, the Montagues, and the Capulets, played by the National Symphony Orchestra, conducted by Mstislav Rostropovich, here on Radio Free Brooklyn.

There's always something fearful in Prokofiev, I think. That movement was played by David Oistrakh, the violinist who premiered it at Prokofiev's funeral. It's the first movement of Prokofiev's Sonata for Violin and Piano, number one, in F minor. Played by Gideon Kremer on violin and the amazing Martha Argerich on piano, who we're going to hear from later again. How do I start this? So that sonata was written in, it was completed in 1946. And in 1947, it won the Stalin Prize for composition. In 1948, something insane happened in Russia. There was something issued by Stalin called the Zhdanov Doctrine, Zhdanov Doctrine, which covered other arts in 1946, but by February 1948, a decree was issued criticizing formalism in Russian classical music. We'll just say Russian music. And what they meant by this, they being Stalin and also the Composers Union, the Union of Russian Composers, meant by formalism referred to art for art's sake rather than art that didn't serve a larger social purpose. So art had to be, in Stalinist Russia, now it had to be useful. It had to serve a sort of purpose. And I guess at this point with the violin sonata, it could win the Stalin Prize because the formalist doctrine hadn't been announced yet. But this is just a scary thing to think about, that so much of art since Christianity stopped having so much power, where music was meant for the Catholic service, so much music has been about what can you do with music for the sake of doing things with music, experimenting, making art that people enjoy, that entertain, that doesn't necessarily accompany ritual or, as they say, serves a social purpose. And this doctrine was originally directed toward somebody named Vano Morricelli's opera, The Great Friendship. But eventually, Shostakovich, Prokofiev, Khachaturian, and others came under fire for writing, quote, hermetic music and misusing dissonance. There was a special congress in April of 1948, a couple months after the decree was issued, of the Composers Union. And many of the composers, including Shostakovich and Prokofiev, were attacked and had to publicly repent for the kind of formalist music they were writing. Now, the composers for 10 years, from 1948 to 1958, were the ones who were alive, at least, lived under fear because of this condemnation. You'll read about in the Rest Is Noise, the namesake, the Alex Ross book namesake for the show, about the fear and anxiety that Shostakovich had. Because he knew that at any point, somebody could knock down his door and disappear him, as they say these days. So there was this Congress in April of 1948, where all these composers came to repent. And I want to read just a little bit about, this is from just Wikipedia. There were 70 composers
Oh, that's January. Yeah. Yeah, many of Prokofiev's works were banned from performance after this decree. And by a couple months later, in August, Prokofiev was in debt of 180,000 rubles, which I don't know how much that is, but it's a lot. So these composers really had it rough. I mean, can you imagine making art and then having to apologize for it because it was just doing what art does? It wasn't even politically antagonistic in any way. I don't know. It might not be such a hard reality to imagine soon. With, you know, who knows? Maybe the Kennedy Center is going to hold a similar conference. But to give you an example of what we mean by formalism here, I want to play one of my favorite pieces by Prokofiev, which is his Opus 11 Toccata, played by Vladimir Horowitz. And this is a really terrifying piece, but the Toccata is one of my favorite forms. And it's a 1911 piece by Prokofiev. And that's the thing, is that he's experimenting with this form. He's trying to bring this form to a new level of development. He's experimenting with this form that has a long history. You know, this, when he wrote this in 1911, the Toccata, there's been Toccatas for probably over 350 years or something. Bach wrote them, and Scarlatti wrote them. If he didn't write them, then he wrote Toccata-like things. And it's characterized by a sort of repeating ostinato in different registers. And it's a perpetuum mobile of sorts, a perpetual motion that's always going. And anyway, this is a really good example of Prokofiev's sarcasm and just what he was capable of back then when he didn't have to do as much social stuff. And of course, it's always a treat to hear Vladimir Horowitz here on The Best is Noise on Radio Free Brooklyn. So here's Prokofiev's Toccata, played by that Russian pianist himself.

The second movement of Sergei Prokofiev's Sonata No. 7 in B-flat, played by Horowitz. And before that, we heard Vladimir Horowitz play Prokofiev's Toccata, Opus 11. That was from 1912, and the Sonata movement was from 1943. And those are both examples of the kind of music Prokofiev was allowed to compose before formalism as an art for art's sake was forbidden by Stalin and the Composers Union in 1948. But even though both were awarded even though the Sonata was awarded a Stalin prize in one of those freaking years. I guess when it came out in 1943, even though it came out, it was written after one of Prokofiev's friends was murdered. And this is some of his most dissonant music. I said at the top of the hour that compared to Shostakovich, Prokofiev tends to be more of a classicist, more approachable. But that sonata, and especially that movement, like the middle of it, I mean, the beginning and end are a little jazzy, kind of bluesy, really nice and lullaby-esque. But the middle part gets kind of crazy and really dissonant. And a biographer of Prokofiev thought that this is kind of Prokofiev expressing his true feelings about Stalin and everybody who's being terrorized by him. Because, as I said before, with that Zakhanov or whatever it was called doctrine that was passed that forbid formalism, which made people scared. Even before that, composers were living in fear because of music that might be. I actually don't know how that whole thing worked. I don't know, if you want to read more about this, go read Alex Ross's The Rest is Noise. It has a great chapter about terror in classical music in the 20th century. So anyway, happy birthday, Prokofiev. He was born on this day in 1891, and he died in 1953, and he was really white. He had very blonde hair. One of my favorite pieces of his is the first movement, which is very famous, first movement of his Piano Concerto No. 3 in the good old C major. And it's one of my favorites because if you're a pianist, you're probably going to have remembered that Martha Argerich, the great Argentinian pianist, and there's a video, there's many, but there's like one particular video of her playing this movement, probably with Charles Dutoit. And it's a lot of 16th notes, my boy, and her staccato is impeccable. And each of her fingers curls up after it hits the note like a scared spider. And it's so crisp, so clean. And even though she tends to rush, and she is rushing a little here, she always rushes. She always rushes, folks. She always rushes. But here, it's not as bad. And it's never, like, bad. I mean, Martha Argerich is a freaking genius. So, yeah, I'm excited to listen to that. And she's going to be performing it here with the Berlin Philharmonic under the direction of Claudio Abbado. So thanks for tuning in here to The Best Is Noise on Radio Free Brooklyn. I'm your host, Ben Gambutza, and I guess I'll be back. I won't be back next Monday, actually, because I'll be on a business trip in New Hampshire. So I'll do a pre-record. But yeah, go check out Evenings with the Orchestra on Substack. I'm writing this piece about, you know, that stupid article about how music is getting simpler. I got nothing else to say. Here's Prokofiev, first movement, Piano Concerto No. 3 in C major, Martha Argerich, Claudio Abbado, Berlin Philharmonic, right here on this beautiful sunny day in Brooklyn on The Best Is Noise.
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Have a good Monday.

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1: 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Welcome back. This is Grace. You're listening to Radio Free Brooklyn and Connection Junction. It's been a few weeks since I've been here. It's been a busy summer. And if anyone has listened to my show in the past couple of months, you may have heard that I'm ending the show. I have 3 weeks left, this one and then two more. And that will be the end of Connection Junction, which is bittersweet. So today I wanted to play some music about that feeling, about how a lot of times it is sweet to end something, and endings, which we've been talking about on this show for a few weeks, endings are scary and impactful and can be new beginnings, all of that. But sometimes the end itself is the nice thing. Sometimes it's nice to be done, to breathe again. And that's not necessarily how I feel about this all the time. Maybe sometimes about this, but just largely, sometimes it just feels good for something to be over with and behind you. Even if it wasn't a bad thing, even if it was a beautiful thing, even if it contributed to your life in many ways. I don't know. Sometimes it's just behind you, and thank God for that. So that's the sweet. Some of it's the bitter. And today the music I'm going to be playing is songs that make me feel that way too. So first I have Hear Me Out by Frou Frou. Here's that.

That was Hear Me Out by Frou Frou, and then White Flag by Dido, and With or Without You by U2. I guess that was the bitter section of bittersweet of my theme. All of those songs about losing someone or leaving someone or not wanting to lose or leave someone. Those are endings that rarely feel sweet. It's hard to picture a person who I feel relieved about leaving behind. Even people who have hurt me or, I don't know, were never perfect fits. I miss them very much. It's part of growing up, I suppose, to have fewer people than you used to, or different people, I guess. Maybe more, but not the same ones. And I think about people in my life who used to be regulars in my week that I would see as much as possible. And now I don't. Those things are bitter. They're sad. And you know what? There's never a final finality to it. People still are around you. So I don't know, a reminder to myself that I don't have to leave something in the past. Anyways, feeling a little bit low today, I guess, which is leading to a more mellow hour. Hope that's okay with you. The next section, I'll start us off with The Edge by American Dawn, which maybe I actually have played on this show before, but it's a great song. I like it a lot. Here's that.

That was The Edge by American Dawn. And then I Don't Think I Can Do This Again by Muramasa with Claro on there. And then Make It Forever by George Clanton. And then finally, Sky Ferreira, You're Not the One. Awesome. I really do like George Clanton. And also I really like Muramasa. And what happened was that I had actually planned to play the Muramasa song with Claro, and then my next song that was going to come after it was going to take it back down energy wise, and I was appreciating not that. I was liking the high energy of the Muramasa song, so then thus Sky Ferreira. I saw Claro perform last year, and also in 2020. Those are the two times I've seen her. When she was in 2020, she opened for Tame Impala, which I thought was such a funny opener. I thought that then, because back then she only really had Bags and, you know, other songs, but funny for that to precede Tame Impala. But then to this day, she makes fun little housey beats with people, and I like that she's got range. So anyways, more music coming up. Next, we have Edge of the Ocean by Ivy.

That was Edge of the Ocean by Ivy. And then Something Has to Change by The Japanese House. Setting Sun, You'll Never Get to Heaven. And Waiting for the Moon to Rise by Belle Sebastian. Closing in on the end of the hour here, I've got a few more I want to share with you. The next one is a longtime favorite of mine, Cocteau Twins, Know Who You Are at Every Age.

Cocteau Twins are always going to be really important to me. And the last song that I'm going to play is going to be a Nelly Furtado song, my favorite artist ever. So hope you guys like that one. And come back next week. If I'm going to be here, so should you. We should hang out in this way, which is, I guess, not really hanging out at all. But I would love it if we were listening to the same sounds regardless. So next week, I should be joined by a friend of mine back on my never-ending conversation of endings. And this one, I think, will be a good one. So, yeah, see you then. Happy Monday. Otherwise, I hope you do something that makes you feel like a new beginning today. So with that, here's Nelly Furtado. All good things come to an end, obviously.

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Oh, that's not what I wanted to play. Hey, guys. Welcome to Roller Rink Radio with Catherine Tallman. I am your host. It is Monday, September 14th. It's a gorgeous day. It was a gorgeous weekend. And I was going to play this song that I used to listen to a lot in college, but I didn't get to cue it up fast enough. And I could have sworn it was called Cherry. Yeah. Yeah, Cherry by the Chromatics. That's what I want to listen to right now. What it? There it is. Okay, enjoy.

Okay, guys. I can't believe that hour passed how it did. I didn't have a show planned, and so I was listening to all these upbeat songs that I love playing when I come in on a nice cloudless blue sky day like this, and that, you know, I was just in the mood for it. And then I came in feeling significantly differently. Yeah. We should be keeping our hands to ourselves. Do we all agree? Yeah, I agree too. I am very excited for the week ahead. I'm going to Cape Cod to meet up with my bestie. And so I'm going to be on the beach. And when I see you guys next week, it's going to be another fantastic Monday. And so I wish you guys a safe, happy, blessed week. And remember to spread love and joy. And how I close out all my shows, this is On the Radio by Donna Summer. Thank you for listening.

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1: Lush Vibes Radio is a weekly late-night music show that takes a deep dive into the more atmospheric, ambient side of a multitude of music genres. I'm Calvin Williams. 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

There we go. My power wasn't on. It's quite simple as that. Hello, everybody, and welcome to This Music Hour here on Radio Free Brooklyn. It is 5 o'clock on Monday, May the 4th. No Star Wars theme. I'm terribly sorry. You're not going to get one of those. But you are listening to me, John Rasso, here. I do a theme every week. The theme will not be Star Wars. But I, as you know from 2 weeks ago when I did my show about moving stuff, I have successfully relocated into a new apartment here in New York City, not far away from the old one, but, you know, it might as well be states away based on you still have to pack it in the same manner and do the stuff you got to do. I'm going to get my vocal up. There we go. But with that, you got a rerun last week. Lord knows what played. I was not around. I was up to my neck in boxes and moving, and then I've now spent the week unpacking those very same boxes and asking for deliveries to show up, whatever. And well, today I got a notice that a delivery happened, and it did not happen. It was not signed, sealed, deliver, as Stevie Wonder said at the top of the show. So I'm a little obsessed right now with packages, and I don't think there was a thief, but if you ask Super Chunk, they have a theory.

That is one Lloyd Price. You know him as Mr. Personality, Walk Personality, Talk Personality. It was a big hit, but he also had a big hit with Stagger Lee, too. That was another big one of his. But that one happens to be called Mailman Blues from 1959. Before that, Buddy Holly from 1958 doing Mailman, Bring Me No More Blues. Beatles used to cover that one a lot, and in fact, I think they break it out during the those Get Back sessions. And Baby Shambles in there doing Delivery. It was a single theirs from 2006, I'm thinking. I don't know. Superchunk starting that set off from 1993. That was called Package Thief from their On the Mouth LP. And as I continue to whine about my delivery issues, I happened to stumble across yesterday's New York Times had a story about the 40th anniversary of Heavy Metal Parking Lot. Heavy Metal Parking Lot being the short documentary. I guess it's really like a verite, like in a parking lot outside of the Capitol Center in Landover, Maryland, outside of D.C., for a Judas Priest and I forget who's the opening act, like another, you know, even more hair metal than Judas Priest, and actually the Times goes on to sort of defend Judas Priest that they're not just this, that how influential they were, and there's a new documentary about them. But anyway, it's the 40th anniversary of being, as you can see, my new place has is closer to the fire department. Footage that is now 40 years old of just of the moment heavy metal fans. It is, if you haven't seen it, seek it out. It's on the Googles. You'll find it. But anyway, so it turns out Judas Priest is a song that fits today's theme. And here it is, Delivering the Goods.

And there you have Dave Dudley doing truck driving, man. That might be where my package is, going down the road to San Antone. Where else can you start a set with Judas Priest and end up with Dave Dudley than here on This Music Hour, Radio Free Brooklyn? Well, I think it's no place else. So thank you for tuning in. Keep tuning back in. And every week we do a theme. You never know what it might be, but this week is package delivery. You know, you could find a theme in almost anything. Before Dave Dudley, you got Wilco doing Box of Letters from their debut AM LP. Jerry Lee Lewis and Mick Jagger doing the Rolling Stones' Dead Flowers from the Mean Old Man LP that he did in 2010. Jerry Lee's not getting the credit he is. I'm telling you, best live album of all time, live at the Star Club. So freaking good. Sonny Boy Williamson, too. There's so many Sonny Boy Williams, you got to put a number at the end of them. That's Bring It On Home, a song Led Zeppelin stole for their second LP, Led Zeppelin 2. Judas Priest, starting us off, as promised, from 1978's Hell Bent for Leather, delivering the goods. Yes, you are listening to Radio Free Brooklyn. You don't do it by accident, so I don't know why I'm telling you, but you are here on the internet, and the internet radio station. That means we are broadcasting all the time, lots of shows. Occasionally, I remember, and it has not been once this year, to archive my shows so you could go back to them like a podcast. But no, it is a live weekly broadcast here on Radio Free Brooklyn, and we survive on your support. So please head on all over to the website, buy a shirt, buy a mug, show up one of our events here in Brooklyn. It helps us keep it on the air. We are celebrating our 11th year at the end of this month. Can believe it or not, I've been here since the beginning. I literally missed like the first 2 weeks. So I'm very excited to have been part of it since its founding 11 years ago. So more songs about packages and deliveries and how they get there and how they don't make it sometimes. But I'm not quite sure this one fits. But I think it does. This is De La Soul doing The Package.

And that is Idols with Gang of Four doing Gang of Four's Damaged Goods. Hopefully that's not what my package ends up being, but I didn't know that existed, so that's a pretty cool one there. They put that out in 2021 on Gill Music, Andy Gill's label, before he passed away. So there you go. Because I know it was like COVID or something right around that time when he pulled out, like literally he was about to go on stage in Brooklyn. I was standing in the crowd and it got delayed and delayed and delayed, and then they canceled. It turns out that he had been in the hospital all afternoon, but he still thought he was going to make the show. And then he went back to the UK. I think they did a couple shows, and then he eventually passed away. So good to see Idols raising the profile of the band there at the end. So and go see the Idols if you have a chance to. They're pretty amazing live. Before that, we had Broken Box from Queens of the Stone Age's 2005 Lullabies to Paralyze LP. The Monkees in there with a deep cut from 1968's The Bird, the Bees, and the Monkees, P.O. Box 9847. Started off was De La Soul from their 2025 LP, Cabin in the Sky, called The Package. So there you have it. That is, as we're rolling along here, this is where, you know, it's like, oh, well, it's a perfectly good theme idea, John, but you have to make it through the whole hour. And I got another 12 minutes. What am I actually? I actually have another 10 minutes. So that's pretty good. I'm still going, digging things out. But, you know, as the theme is delivery of packages, I'm trying not to do too much mail, trying to think about, you know, deliveries and trucks or whatever. So here's a good one. This is a little Sam Cooke.

we're going to let this play out today's show. I hope you get the goods delivered to you. Have a great week, everybody. And enjoy a little Bobby Rush. You got the goods on you.

0: The children saw something on TV today, and now they can't stop imitating it. What was it? The film Straw Dogs, directed by Sam Peckinpah, starring Dustin Hoffman.
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All right, welcome back to Radio Free Brooklyn. Right now at the top of the hour, you are listening to Under the Influence here with your host, Kaylin, on this beautiful sunny Monday. I've just come back from the beach. It's kind of been a perfect day. And here I am with you guys to listen to some music, one of my favorite parts of the week. And I like to make it relevant, make it topical, and so today's playlist is called World Cup Wonder because we're at the last stretch of it at this point. We're at the semifinals and we have France, Spain, Argentina, and England left. So, I don't know, kind of exciting. I will say I've seen, you know, a couple of these teams already in the World Cup finals and winning, so I would love for there to be a team that doesn't usually win to win. I think that would be very exciting. I'm always an underdog fan. But, I mean, you've got Messi with Argentina, and obviously he's one of the best players out there. So I think it's been really beautiful to see all the teams that do play Argentina. Even if they lose, they're still so, I mean, a lot of the players are younger and probably looked up to Messi their whole lives while they were building their soccer careers. Also, you know, that's the American word, but football careers. And so seeing them kind of still feel grateful and excited and honored that they got to play with Messi and against him, seeing that on their face has been really beautiful. Because why else, you know, do you do it more than just like the love of the game? And I know a lot of New Yorkers are sad for the World Cup to be ending because people have been enjoying the casualness of the hangouts of World Cup watch parties. You know, it gives everyone a reason, a purpose to get together. But I say we should do that for all sorts of things. Your social life does not have to end just because the World Cup ends. I personally am a little bit ready for everything to calm down a little bit here in New York City. I think I was ranting about this last time, but between the Knicks winning and the Knicks parade, and we had Pride, and we had 4th of July, and Fleet Week, and World Cup, it's been a lot. It's been crazy here, and it's been fun, but I'm ready for things to slow down a little bit. But I'll still be hanging out with my friends. We can watch... Well, there's tennis coming up, actually. The U.S. Open is coming up, so here in New York, and you can go to the practices for free, which is nice. Last year, I got to see, I got to see Venus Williams and some other really impressive tennis players, and I know nothing about tennis, but it was cool to sit, you know, courtside and try and understand. I mean, it's a very fast game. It's pretty easy to process, but I don't know the technicalities of it. But they, you know, you can pay for one of those really expensive fancy drinks with the honeydew balls that are supposed to mimic tennis balls. The honeydews, that's what it's called, the honeydews. You do get to keep the cup, so that's the plus. But I think the drink is like $30. Which is crazy, but you can do it once. It's fair. We've still got baseball going on. That's always fun. As someone who worked for the Brooklyn Cyclones last year, I can say that those games are a blast. If you haven't been to a Brooklyn Cyclones game, you absolutely have to go. Seinfeld Night is coming up, where there's the Elaine dancing contest. I don't know if it's too late to sign up? I don't think so, because it's in August. So you, if you feel like you could do a good Elaine dance, I would recommend looking into that. So lots of fun things still going on in New York City, but it's been fun to have the World Cup. You know, it's only every 4 years, this one, and then in 2 years from now, we'll have the Women's World Cup, which I honestly prefer. but, you know, this one does get a lot of hype, and it's fun to be part of that energy. And so we have a very loosely soccer
inspired playlist today. We're going to start with Kick Your Game by TLC and The Score featuring Diamond D by the Fugees off of the album The Score. Then the next one is definitely like you have to interpret it in a soccer fashion. It's Pass That Dutch by Missy Elliott. And while, you know, we know what the song's actually about, you can definitely see it through the frame of like soccer. And I was rooting originally for the Netherlands. They're no longer in it, unfortunately. But, you know, people from the Netherlands are called Dutch people. So it's like they're, I imagine it like they're running on the soccer field and they're like, pass that Dutch to each other. Like that's what they're saying to each other on the field. A little silly, but I love the intro. I mean, I love this song. I love the intro to this song. When I was a competitive dancer in high school, we had a hip hop routine to this song and the intro. It's like, there's a disease that's attacking all clubs with heavy breathing while dancing. And so we had to kind of act that out as a skit and we were like running around like, and it was really fun. So, and that's kind of, you know, I feel like a lot of the games that they've been playing here, I feel bad for all these European, Northern European soccer players that have been playing games here in the US in some like really humid, hot cities. I think they're not used to it. You could tell a lot of the time. So there's a lot of huffing and puffing while dancing in the stands. You know, maybe she did write this song about a soccer game that she went to. Then we've got Red Card by Princess. It's kind of a humorous take on like, you know, when you get in trouble in a soccer game, you get a red card, you have to sit out the next game. And it's about using that same concept, but like in your interpersonal life with your coworkers, friends, relationships. I think it'd be a funny idea to just like, if someone's done you wrong, just genuinely pull out a red card and be like, nope. Go sit in the corner. This is your red card. Or give them a yellow one if they're like, they need to watch out. I saw someone who actually, on the internet, who actually laminated her own red and yellow cards using paint samples from Home Depot. And she was like, I'm going to bring this to the bar. And anytime someone makes me, you know, upset, I'm going to pull one of these out. So I think it's kind of a silly, fun thing. And then we've got Goalie by Serpuline. And then Fearless by Pink Floyd off the album Metal. I really love this album cover artwork. It's like, I should look into what inspired it because every time I look at it, I'm trying to figure out what it actually is a picture of, but it's kind of cotton candy colors, like a cotton candy blue and pink. And there's swirls and it's a little bit cloud. But then to me, it looks kind of like a snail. I don't know. But at the end of the song, there's like some Liverpool chants. So that's why I'm including it here in the soccer playlist. And so there are definitely some, I think there are some Liverpool players in the World Cup this year. I'm sure there were. I'll triple check on that. But so that's our first set of our World Cup Wonder playlist to get us in the mood here for the semifinals. So without further ado, let's listen to Kick Your Game by TLC.

0: Jay do is front and lobby. Whatever. Yo, I'm going to get some drink. You all right? You straight?
1: Yeah, I'm straight.
0: I'll be right back.
1: Hey, yo, Jay, I ain't even fucking Shell.
2: Been fucking Shell.
1: Michelle Leslie.

0: said he fucked her. They got Michelle right there. Call over you.
1: Hey, yo, Michelle, come here for a second, baby. Come here.
0: Ask him.
1: Hey, yo, you fuck Jay?
2: Hell no. Ew.
1: Nigga, not that Michelle Leslie Brown from 2020 Fifth Street that played Ball in the Park. The other Michelle Leslie Brown.
0: Nigga, that's the only one.
1: Nigga, how many Michelles is there? Nigga, she got a cousin or some shit like that, man. I'm saying, no. I know.
3: Listen up, everyone. We have been just informed that there's an unknown virus that's attacking all clubs. Symptoms have been said to be heavy breathing, wild dancing, coughing. So when you hear the sound, hoo-hoo, run for cover. Cover.

right. 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Do your job, it's not that hard. I was a ref, you get a red card.

right. If you don't, you'll be out by the end of the night. Do your job, it's not that hard. I was a ref, get red card.

All right, welcome back to Radio Free Brooklyn. You're just listening to Fearless by Pink Floyd off the album Metal here on our World Cup Wonder playlist. As you hear the soccer / football fans, they don't say, what do they say in the UK? I'm just realizing, do they call it football? Yeah, they definitely do, but they don't pronounce it football because that would make no sense. That's like a German accent, I feel like, when people, when Americans say football and we mean soccer, we have to say it with the German accent so that people understand that we don't mean American football. On our next set coming up here, we've got Keepers by Merle Saunders and Jerry Garcia, a previously unreleased song off of Keystone Companions. And then we've got a version, I think that it seems to me that there's multiple versions of this song or multiple recordings of this song, and it's Olé. This is by The Bouncing Souls off of their album Hopeless Romantic, but the song features the Olé, Olé, Olé chant, which is one of the most famous sports anthems in the world, typically sung to celebrate a great play, a goal, just something really impressive during a soccer game. I feel like you don't really hear it at other sporting events, at least I don't, but soccer, you 100% are always hearing this. And it's just a repeating of Olé. And although the word Olé originates from Spanish, bullfighting to signify approval, the famous soccer chant actually began in Belgium, which is where I was born. So kind of fun fact, I guess. It was popularized in 1985 by the Belgian singer Grand Jojo. Although I think you would pronounce it, well, depending on where in Belgium they're from, you might say Grand Yo-Yo. And producer Roland Verloven, in a song called Underlocked Champion, originally sung in French as Allez, Allez. That makes sense, actually. I'm reading this for the first time, so I'm learning it while I'm telling you this. And it's spelled A-L-L-E-Z, but Allez. Allez, Allez. And then it was adapted into Spanish as Olé, Olé for the 1986 World Cup in Mexico. And then from there, it quickly spread across the globe and became a global phenomenon. But that makes sense, actually, to me, that how the tradition started and how it became what it is today. Also, I feel like they just like to say Olé, the Belgians. There's a few different Belgian singers that I know that use Olé in their songs, which doesn't really make sense. But over in Europe, the countries are so close together. A lot of people know how to speak multiple languages, so they just kind of use them all. I have relatives in the Netherlands, and it's very normal and kind of just their slang to mix in, while they're speaking Dutch, they'll mix in some French, or they'll mix in some English, or, some other language. I think we should try that more as Americans. I feel like we just sometimes put a British accent on something, and that's kind of the extent of it. But anyways, that's your fun fact of the day. And then we'll listen to Boys in the Better Land by Fontaines D.C. This isn't necessarily a soccer song, but every time I hear this song, to me, it looks like the intro. It's like the opening scene of a movie about soccer in Ireland, and like these young rowdy boys, and they're running around in the soccer field super fast. I don't know. That's what I see. I'm giving you you can see whatever you want. I don't want you to force you to visualize the same thing as me during the song, but I think it's the perfect pace song for playing soccer. And you can let me know if you agree or not. And then we've got a song that kind of, a silly song. It's called The Football Referee by Matt McGinn. Similar last name to me.
McGlynn, but he's McGinn. And then lastly, we'll listen to Runnin' Down a Dream by Tom Petty off of Full Moon Fever. And that is our set here on Under the Influence World Cup Wonder. So I hope whatever team you're rooting for, I hope they win. May the odds be ever in your favor, as they say in the Hunger Games. And like I said, I think when the Knicks were playing, at the end of the day, what matters is that they did their best, and hopefully that they were nice to their teammates and to each other. And it's just impressive what these people can do, no matter what. I always feel so sad when, like, a team loses, especially if it comes to penalty kicks, and it's like, you know, the goalie misses that one that causes his team to lose. Oh, it always breaks my heart. It's not their fault, you know? A lot of it's, skill is a huge part of it, obviously, but sometimes it's just chance, and that's the name of the game. Well, without further ado, I love saying that. I say that all the time on this show. Speaking of ado, Much Ado About Nothing, the Shakespeare play, is playing this weekend at Rockaway, Shakespeare on the Rocks, July 16th through 19th. And it's free. So go support your local Brooklyn. Well, actually, it's Queens. Just kidding. It's Queens. But go support your local theater. It's, you know, one of our friendly neighborhood boroughs, neighborly boroughs. And, you know, I feel like the Shakespeare in the Park at Central Park, it's just so competitive. It's ridiculous. This you don't have to wait in line for. You can just show up. So I encourage you to go. All right. That's my last note, I swear. Now, without further ado, here is Keepers by Merle Saunders and Jerry Garcia.

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That was Mano Poto by the artist Tshegwe. And she's a Congolese musician based in Paris, I believe. Before that, you heard Heap by Fergus Jones and Perko. And then we started off the show with Homesickness by Emma Hoy Tsegi Mariam Gebru, who's an Ethiopian composer, pianist, and nun. She recently died a few years ago, so RIP, but she has quite a few piano compositions. For those of you that are new to the show, my name is Tosin. This is Legit Water here on RFB. I host the show every Monday at 7 p.m. We are just getting started. Up next, we have some Duval Timothy. The track is called Up, so keep on listening.

Boy, the doctor.

That was Recalling by Elliot Skinner, a new release that came out this year. Before that, you heard a track called Orange Peel by Kigagaku Moyo, and they are a band from Tokyo, Japan. And then before that, you heard Drummy Feb by Bambino DJ. We have about half an hour left. Up next, we have a song called I Haven't Forgotten You by Born at Midnight. And for those of you that are new here, this is Legit Water with me, your host Tosin, here on RFB. 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

That was the newest release by Kaneko Ayano. Before that, you heard Don Don Me Money by Kondi Band. And then before that, you heard Ila Bamba. The band is called Ila Bamba, and the song is Dibujos de Mi Alma. And then before that, you heard Heart for Eyes by Love Spells. And then we had another Tshegu song. That one is called Moto. We are wrapping up the show. Up next, I'm going to play a track called Asmarina by the artist Mulatu Astake. And he is another Ethiopian musician. That kind of lives within the Ethio jazz genre. So a lot of different genres in his music. There's a bit of jazz, there's a bit of Latin, there's a bit of funk. So yeah, keep on listening for that. That's going to be the last track of this show. Yeah, as a reminder, this is Legit Water with me, your host, Tosin, on RFB, and I will talk to you guys next week at 7 p.m.

0: you opened for Dylan, didn't you, a while back?
1: Yeah.
0: Did you get to meet Dylan?
1: No.
0: Yes, I don't think he meets anyone, does he?
1: I don't know. I don't really like meeting people that much either. So.
0: Well, then you two would get on just fine.
1: Yeah, we would. We'd sit in a room together and not talk.
0: Yeah.
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